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0: Marcus Mariota and Washington snapping Seattle's 12-game win streak. It's Monday, September 28th. Eagles-Bears tonight, ABC and ESPN. Tyson Bagent clears protocol, but Case Keenum likely starts. Unsportsmanlike gets a set there next. I'm Jay Reynolds, back tomorrow with SportsCenter All Night. 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
16: Didn't get the result we wanted. 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You play against a really good defense at the, you know, on the road.
17: Yeah, it's tough. You know what? But this is sports. You sign up for all of it. And love our group. Just came up short. Give the Broncos credit. They found a way to get it done. We'll look at ourselves and figure out how we can improve.

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0: Conrad Van Order.
3: Yes, sir.
0: Morning Jock starts now.

Happy Monday morning, everybody. Welcome into Morning Jocks. Reaction Monday here. Conrad Van Order and Damian Mitchell with you for the next hour. As, man, we have so much to get into from over the weekend. It was a fantastic weekend. I would say probably the best we've had this year so far, just when you look top to bottom at how many fantastic games there were on the slate, and most of them lived up to the hype. So that was it was a lot of fun. And if you're a fan of a team here in the state of Alabama, odds are you had a pretty good weekend, right? So it's not

0: actually, and go and look at their game against Vanderbilt. So Auburn hosting the Vanderbilt Commodores in Jordan-Hare Stadium on Saturday afternoon. And this was one we talked about a lot last week, right? It was a big game for Auburn because you had to get this one to feel like you were still, you know, the expectations for the season could be were still going to be in front of you, right? And if you had lost this game, it felt like it was going to be a time where a lot of people went back to the drawing board and said, okay, what is this Auburn football team, right? What can they actually accomplish this year? Is this year going to be looked at as a failure? But you took care of business on Saturday. Now, was it always pretty? No, it was not. It is another game where you are walking out of there going, all right, we won a one-score football game, which, as we harped on after the Baylor game, it's, you know, you don't want to make a living there, but, you know, you're now 2-1 in one-score games this year, and you would have taken that in a heartbeat in any number of the last handful of years, especially the last three or so. So you do get another one-score victory. It is over an SEC team there at home, so you'll certainly take that. It was Auburn's first SEC home win since Texas A&M at the end of the 2024 season. So,
1: almost 2 years.
0: Been a minute.
1: Almost 2 years.
0: It's been a minute since you were able to pull that off, but that's why that one felt a little bit sweeter on Saturday. But as I mentioned there, it wasn't always pretty, man. I thought the defense, for the most part, overall did a pretty good job, but you still have some of the issues that came over from the Florida game. Still too many missed tackles. And, you know, just for what we expected this defense to be, and bringing back DJ Durkin and how, you know, great of a move we all thought that was. I mean, I'm not saying that, you know, he's not worth his salt anymore. It's just the defense hasn't lived up to the expectations, in my opinion, and allowing Vanderbilt to kind of stay in this football game. I mean, you made life difficult for Jared Curtis. There's no doubt about it. But there were also certain times where, I mean, it was just mistakes that are being made by a true freshman quarterback that, you know, things that may have been there that he just wasn't able to take advantage of. So you caught a little bit of break on that on the defensive side of the ball. But again, just fundamentally, man, with the missed tackles and that was a concern coming off of the Florida game and now in this Vanderbilt game. And then you look ahead to what October holds for you. And I mean, if we're not doing the fundamental things right, it's going to be a long month, maybe even a longer month than we already thought that it was going to be. On the offensive side of things, like, okay, I mean, you have 279 yards of total offense. Byron Brown, he goes 18 to 27 for 140 yards, one touchdown, one pick. He added 57 rushing yards, another touchdown with his legs there. It doesn't look like an Alex Golish offense. I mean, believe it or not, right, Vanderbilt had 22 first downs. Auburn had 15 first downs the whole day. I mean, you got outgained by Vanderbilt in this game. Now, you still won, so you'll take that, but you got outgained by Vanderbilt. They had seven more first downs than you. They held the ball for 15 minutes more than you did. And a win is a win, and you'll take it and learn from it, right? But this was a game you should have been able to control the game on both sides of the ball, and you really didn't. And so I don't know moving forward from this if you're Alex Golish. And I get it. It's not all his fault, right? It's the players. But these are the players that you wanted to bring over here with you in the transfer portal when you constructed this roster. And it's tough to – I mean, it's tough for me to say, like, if you're playing Auburn and you're in the SEC and you can score 24 points – are they going
1: to
0: be able to beat you? Like,
1: you got a
0: chance
1: to win.
0: Yeah, and I know you look at the Florida game and you go, oh, well, they scored 39. Okay, but Florida also, by the time they had ran away with that thing, yeah, they were just giving up easy stuff for Auburn. It is what it is. I'm sorry. But that I think that's a real concern for Auburn is the defense can keep you in games to a point, but if you do play really good offenses and they're able to go out there and do it like a Florida did, you know, do you have confidence that Auburn's going to be able to keep up? And I just don't know if you have that right now.
1: It was more – because I didn't get a chance to watch it live. I only got a chance to watch kind of the end of the third quarter going into the fourth where Auburn start really trying to just put it away. But kind of going back watching it yesterday, if it wasn't for that block punt for a touchdown,
0: yeah,
1: you would have lost this game 15-14. That's it leaves you unfulfilled. Like you're happy for the

0: win. You will take it. No ands, ifs, or buts about it. A W is a W. They're hard to get, especially in the SEC. But as you can tell, Vanderbilt is not what they used to be. And like you said, there were a lot of freshman mistakes than it was like true execution all the way around.
1: Yeah.
0: Now, there are three phases in the ball game. Still got an account. You'll still take it. But the offense to only have 279 yards where it you still – like now the jury's out. Like I don't know if we're ever going to see the peak of what Byron Brown is. Or we actually may be watching –
1: It may just be this.
0: It may just be this.
1: Yeah.
0: And that's where it leaves you – that's where it leaves you so confused and somewhat disappointed of, man, the one thing we can hang our hat on defensively. Now, you held Vanderbilt, what, 4-17 on third down? That's remarkable. That's winning football. But also it's, okay, now is this a personnel issue? Is it coaching scheme? Can you not scheme around some of the deficiencies that you have offensively? Like, there's just so much that you almost come away kind of deflated a little bit, even after a victory where it's, man, okay, like, we struggled in certain areas. Like, the one thing I didn't really think, or the one area I thought Auburn would have success is actually running the football. And you had a couple plays here and there that were popping off, but you weren't able to consistently like just drive and sustain drives offensively against Vanderbilt. And again, Vanderbilt has improved, but it's still like when you look across everything else in the SEC, we're not having many question marks about a lot of the offenses for the most part. But for Auburn, it's like, man, okay, we give them a little bit of a grace period because it's Alex Golish's first year, but you thought it'd be a cleaner product. Because these are the guys that he's coached for a while, but now you're starting to see, man, maybe some of the South Florida kids kind of benefited of the American ain't the SEC. And now you're starting to see the separation and the telltale signs of, okay, if it's not executing at a premium clip, it's kind of tough to watch.
1: Yeah, and, you know, it's just unfortunate that it feels like, I guess, 3 out of the 4 weeks this year so far you've been able to come back and kind of have that takeaway of, okay, yeah, I mean, there's some talent there. There's no doubt about it. Some of these guys are nice players. But it's the transition from the American to the SEC has been, you know, it's looked as difficult as a lot of people thought that it would coming into the year. And that's only going to get tougher because, I mean, you're playing now. We know, I think, how good Florida is, right, after this weekend. But, I mean, Vanderbilt's probably the second worst team in the conference, maybe third. You know, them, South Carolina, probably battling for the spot right ahead of Arkansas right now. And so you don't want to be marginally better than a team like that. You want to be significantly better. And Auburn was just marginally better in a lot of those areas. And the thing that's been the most shocking to me has just been how inconsistent the running game has been, because that was something that Golish harped on in the offseason, was like, we are going to run the football. You've coached Byron Brown for how many years now? Like, you understand what his strengths are not as a quarterback, and his strengths as a quarterback are running the football, especially at this next level of talent. Throwing the football, it's not it. Like, he's not terrible all the time, but he's not going to win you a lot of games with just his arm, right? And so finding ways to, you know, whether it's more quarterback-designed runs or, I mean, you have to find a way to run the ball more effectively and take more advantage of the running backs that you do have. Because I think Cobb and Mapson, right, especially, like, you've got something there. But, I mean, when they have 11 combined carries on Saturday, I mean, again, it's another game where you're going back and you're like, man, the running backs only carried the ball for 12 times, you know, whatever that number may be so far this season. It's a little shocking. And that's another area that just you didn't really think you'd have to worry about with this coaching staff and with the talent that you had there. But, you know, then again, the offensive line hasn't come along the way that you thought it would either. But nonetheless, a win is a win. Auburn moves to 3-1 on the season, their first SEC win of the season, and as we mentioned, their first SEC home win since end of 2024 season against Texas A&M. But it's only going to get more difficult from here. As we mentioned, that October schedule is brutal. So now you've got to go on the road to Tennessee this weekend. Then you're going to have a bye week at Georgia, home against LSU, and at Ole Miss. That's the next month for the Auburn Tigers, and we'll see if they're able to steal one of those games away, but definitely going to be a daunting slate coming up for Auburn. Speaking of that, Alabama, they are going to be in a very similar spot, very daunting upcoming month for the Alabama Crimson Tide. So South Carolina, kind of that last tune-up game, it felt like, for the Crimson Tide before things are really going to start getting tricky. We'll let you know how that one went down in Tuscaloosa. 205-834-9450. Your text and calls welcome here on a Reaction Monday on Jocks.
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6: Another rainy day, another wild storm rolling through Trustful. The ground is soggy, the winds are howling, the trees are falling everywhere. 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
1: Welcome back into Morning Jocks. Conrad and Damian with you here until 7 o'clock. Going to recap Alabama versus South Carolina down there in T-Town. Just talked about Auburn and their win over Vanderbilt to get things going. You can chime in on the text line and the phone lines, 205-834-9450. We're going to try to give you guys more time to weigh in with your reaction this Monday. So on the other side here, after we talk some Alabama and South Carolina, but there was so much going on this weekend. I know a lot of you have a lot of things on your mind, but before we get to all of that, Alabama, they were taking on South Carolina this weekend, and man, I guess the crowd, the fans got to Ryan Grubb, because after that little back and forth last week, they certainly knew how to start fast on offense. So you went three and out on the first drive. Offensively speaking for Alabama. And then after that, it was off to the races, man, to the tune of a 35-3 lead at one point in the first half. He had four touchdown passes from Keelan Russell. The second drive for Alabama, right, you had the 75-yard touchdown pass to Lotzier Brooks on the first play. You got to see Ryan Williams make a couple of long touchdown catches. Josh Ford made a one-handed grab, and then you had the pick six from Red Morgan to really kind of cap things off there on that incredible run by the offense. But, yeah, I don't think people are going to be worried this week about starting too slow, so that's certainly a good sign there. But Keelan Russell, man, really just walking away from this game. He would add the rushing touchdown, obviously, in the fourth quarter. So five total touchdowns for him, actually 400 yards of total offense for him on the day. And make no mistake, right, this is what you should have done to South Carolina. South Carolina's a bad football team. Their secondary is terrible, and you took advantage of that. You could see that is a program right now that is not in a very good place. And just from, I don't think I'm going too far out on a limb here, but it definitely feels like Shane Beamer has lost that team and lost that locker room with how you've got guys acting on the field. And I mean, and it wasn't just Dylan Stewart. I mean, he was bad, and throwing multiple punches and not listening to his coaches and pouting, and it was bad. But I mean, you had multiple situations with guys on South Carolina where you could tell, like, I mean, I get it. You're getting your butt whooped and it's not going to be very fun for you. And you know, it's about to be a long season ahead of you, but you know, cooler heads must prevail, and they did not for South Carolina on Saturday. So that was just a bad look all around for that program. I find it very hard to believe that they're going to be able to turn this thing around and that Shane Beamer is going to be the head coach next year, because, like I said, you can just tell that the players don't respect him. And, you know, I hate that for him. That's not a fun position for him to be in, but yeah, you blow a 16-0 lead to Mississippi State. You go into Bryant Denny. You break up a 60-yard run on the first play. You can't even convert a field goal after that, and then it's off to the races for Alabama, and you just get absolutely smoked. And it's not going to be much better from here on out for South Carolina. So really impressive victory for Alabama. You know, really thought that they, outside of the third quarter where you didn't score any points, we're getting closer here. You just played 45 minutes of a complete game. Now, you know, let's put that third quarter together. But, I mean, in all seriousness, you beat an opponent in the SEC by 31 points at home. Thought the defense, definitely still a little concerned at times with the defense and just their, you know, they're liable to give up explosive plays. We've seen that multiple times this year. You know, Lenore Sailors did a good job, but he, you know, broke contain a couple of times and was able to convert on some long third downs and some things that you're not going to, you know, in a much closer game, right? Those could be the types of plays that lose you a football game. So those are going to have to be better. You gave up almost 420 yards of total offense, which, you know, you're not happy about that, but you did go 3 of 14 or hold them to 3 of 14 on third down. So that's much improved from the Florida State game nonetheless. And, you know, running game good when you needed it, but you didn't really need it a whole lot. So all in all, a very impressive game for Alabama, but you understand that there's much tougher tasks ahead. And, you know, you did what you're supposed to do to a bad team and a team that's rapidly declining coming into your stadium. And especially after the last 2 years, though, I mean, there's a lot of reason to, you know, you never knew what was going to happen, but you kind of put that to rest and.
0: Yeah. Like.
1: You moved on.
0: For me, Alabama exposed just how bad it's gotten there at South Carolina. Like,
1: yeah.
0: It's like, man, we didn't know all this was going on with y'all. We're just trying to play a little football game, handle our business. Y'all go handle that, you know, back up in Columbia. Like, well, this is, it's bigger than that. Like, yeah. It's bigger than this. But I thought Keelan Russell, for anybody questioning, you know, if you're continuing to question if Keelan Russell's that dude, just watch Saturday. And the question about Ryan Grubb of starting out fast, outside of the first drive, you see exactly what this Alabama team could be offensively. Now it's, can we put it all together?
1: Mm-hmm.
0: Can we put it all together for 60 minutes? I came away extremely impressed of, and I spoke about it a little bit going into the game of, it looked like the game is starting to slow down for Keelan Russell. Like, it's, all right, first three games up under my belt. I've been on the road for a conference game, come back home, got punched in the mouth a little bit against Florida State, but when it started to settle down, it settled all the way down. I think defensively, yeah, there are still some things you're going to have to shore up, but it still ended up getting, you know, points off turnovers. Red Morgan there towards the end of the first half getting that pick six. There are a few things. Like, there's a few things defensively like you got to iron out, because then it starts to become a pattern. You're going to be facing some more competition as the month of October, November get here, that you want to be shored up. But all in all, it's starting to show that if Alabama has to find themselves in a track meet in any of these games, the offense ain't got no – they don't have to worry about anything.
1: No.
0: Like, Keelan Russell, for a guy that's making his fourth start, like, he just looks so comfortable now. Like, it just – I mean, he throws the ball. There's not a hitch in there thinking like, oh, maybe he's not open. It's once he commits, he's all the way there, and he's accurate. He can put the ball on the rope. And again, the run game, you knew you can lean on it. Didn't necessarily have to. Credit to South Carolina, because they have talent over there. But the game plan kind of showed that, hey, we're gonna have our chances to take throughout the air, and Keelan Russell made the most of those. I came away just very impressed. And like you said, the second half, it was just kind of a, all right, how about we put these teams away? And I mean, eventually it got to that point, because it never really felt like South Carolina was going to come back and truly threaten. But I think offensively, it's, I don't know what more you can say about Keelan Russell of now you can see why he ended up being the starting quarterback, because the playmaking potential that he has. I mean, you look at the receivers. I mean, Lotzier Brooks, especially on that second drive, the first play, it's – I don't know how you can find yourself that open on a football field very often.
1: Mm-hmm.
0: But when he – I mean, as soon as he caught the pass, it was that the yards after catch just – nobody was going to catch him. Ryan Coleman-Williams, starting to see the development from him. Like, he's locked in. Maybe the gloves did make that big of a difference. He caught the pass.
1: Yeah, no drops.
0: None. Nice. And then Josh Ford, it's – he may be better catching with one hand than he is with two.
1: Yeah, I was about to say, that was the one frustrating part, is you had a drive that maybe would have led to points in the third quarter where he dropped the pass from Keelan over the middle, and then it's like, all right, so you made the amazing catch. Like, all right, let's work on that now. Yeah. Let's maybe get that one down. But he had a lot going on with him and Mr. Stewart the field.
0: He was active.
1: Yeah, he had some other things that were going on during the game. That he was dealing with, but nonetheless, you hit the nail on the head, man. Keelan's awesome, and if he's only going to continue to get better from here, it's going to be really exciting to watch. And I think that I saw somebody pose this question over the weekend, and I was like, man, yeah, I hadn't really thought about that yet, but I think it's a great question. And it's, has a college football team ever upgraded more after losing a first round quarterback in the NFL? And I don't mean that as a slight in any way to Ty Simpson, but it's just, you look at it and you go, you lost a quarterback who was a top 15 pick in the NFL draft, and you got better at that position the next year, which is crazy to think. And I know there's 8 games left to go, but if he stays healthy, man, it's pretty spectacular to watch. So, and this weekend, it's going to be awesome, man. Him and Kamario Taylor going at it. There in Starkville, and if you saw the clip from over the weekend, apparently they're very good friends as well, and you know, kind of been following along each other's seasons and encouraging each other. So that should be a lot of fun, a lot of fireworks in that game coming up this next weekend there in Stark, Vegas. But nice win for Alabama, 49-18. They take care of business, and now they get into the difficult part of their schedule. But, hey, the good news is now you're only playing four out of the next five games against ranked opponents because Texas A&M stinks so bad that they got the doors blown off them by LSU. So that was just one of the many happenings from over the college football weekend. But we want to open it up to y'all. I know a lot of you want to chime in with your reaction, 205-834-9450. We will continue the college football conversation next here on Jocks.
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1: .631 here on Reaction Monday. Welcome back into Morning Jocks. Conrad Van Order, Damian Mitchell with you here for the next 30 minutes before we hand you off to McElroy and Kublick in the morning. Appreciate you waking up early and joining us here as we have gone through and recapped Auburn's win over Vanderbilt as well as Alabama's win over South Carolina, but a lot more that went on this weekend as well in college football. And so we're about to open it up to you to get your calls and your text there with your thoughts on what happened over the weekend. 205-834-9450 if you'd like to do so. Quick shout out though, UAB, they got a big 24-20 win over Navy on Friday, so that kind of kicked off the weekend. Very impressive there for Alex Mortensen and the UAB Blazers in his first season back here in Birmingham as the head coach. So very cool to see them go and get that victory in Protective Stadium. And if you were there on Friday night, then you saw how lively the crowd was and the just the atmosphere, the environment of what they're bringing to Protective Stadium this season. And if you said, man, you know what, I'd like to be a part of that, you absolutely can. And it starts this coming weekend. So the UAB Blazers, they're back in Protective Stadium this Saturday, October the 3rd, and they're going to take on Samford for some Birmingham bragging rights. 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So go out there and support the Blazers hot off of the big victory over Navy. But, all right, we spent a lot of time talking Alabama-Auburn. We've got other things to get to as well. Florida-Ole Miss. We kind of talked about Texas A&M getting absolutely embarrassed by LSU. You had Mississippi State winning a thriller against Mizzou. Michigan finally got their just desserts after what happened in the first game of the season as they got embarrassed by a former Auburn quarterback at the buzzer. So it was a very eventful weekend nonetheless in the college football world. But let's go to the phone lines now. A couple of you want to chime in, like our buddy Melvin, who wants to talk some Auburn this morning. How are we doing, Melvin?
15: All right, pretty good, guys. Appreciate y'all taking my call this morning. Yeah, I went to the game Saturday, man, and Comrade, I think you hit it on the head, man. We're going to have to do some designs with Byron Brown, man. I think it opens up the offense, in my opinion. I just don't think that we can just line up and run the ball. I just don't think our offensive line is good enough. You know, we'll pop a run here and there, but to have some consistency on the offensive side of the ball, I just think he has to do some design runs and run, you know, on throwing downs too. So
1: yeah,
15: he's got to be somewhat of a kind of like a Superman for things to open up. But you know, with the defense, it's still a mystery to me why we can't get off the field. But I think y'all had some pretty good observations this morning. So is everybody saying that Florida is good as advertised or? When they beat us, I mean, everybody acted like the world had ended, man.
1: But yeah, they look pretty good Saturday, man. There's no doubt about it, Melvin.
15: Appreciate y'all, man.
1: Yeah, thank you for the call, man. Yeah, and back to the thing with Auburn's running game for just a second. I think that's what I said was so surprising to me, and when me and Damian were talking about it, it's just that was supposed to be your identity as an offense. You know that your strength of your quarterback is running the football, and it doesn't feel like you're designing the offense around the strengths of what you have. And I know the offensive line's problematic and that's causing issues and not allowing you to be as effective as you want it to be, but I don't know. It looks a lot different than I thought it would be. It's not nearly as consistent as they need to be and not nearly as consistent as I think most people were expecting the Auburn run game to be. Let's go to Dylan in Pell City. He wants to chime in on Auburn as well. How we doing, Dylan?
16: I'm doing well this morning, fellas. A little more disgusted than Melvin. So, I just don't think Byron Brown is cut out for SEC play. I mean, the windup, it takes too long, 3.5 seconds to get the ball down the field. Don't know if they're holding him back or if Alex Golish is going to ride or die with his quarterback he brought with him just to try to prove himself right.
1: Yeah.
16: It's not working. The offensive line is atrocious. I mean, I do agree with Melvin. Roll him out, do some counters with the running back. I mean, it's Auburn. It's running back you. We start off with that. We got a stable of very good running backs, and they get 11 carries in an entire game. That's uncalled for. But to me, just Byron Brown, I don't think he's cut out for SEC play. It's a lot different here than the American. So I don't know how good the backup would be. Tristan, Tristan Tia. He's got a very nice release, a pro release. So I don't think Byron Brown should. He's not the guy. He's not. He's got a dog in him, but it's a chihuahua. He is not that guy. I mean, and Alex Golish really needs to. I mean, it's here we go again.
1: Yeah.
16: Not willing to make a change. So that's my two thoughts, buddy. What you think?
1: No, I agree with a lot of what you just said there, Dylan. Appreciate you calling in, man. And I think there's a lot of Auburn fans that right now are, you know, kind of throwing their hands up with Byron Brown and going, man, this is not the guy that we thought we were going to get. Now, you know, all of the, he's going to be the next Cam Newton and he's going to be amazing. I mean, I think you knew he wasn't actually going to be that kind of a player, but you thought he was going to be better than this. And I think the concern, right, if you're Auburn is, I mean, this is Alex Golish's guy. He paid a lot of money to bring him over here. And I guess I look at it as like, if John Mateer is not getting benched, then I don't think Byron Brown's getting benched anytime soon.
0: Right.
1: I mean, it could be worse. See, like that's the plus side. It could be worse. You could have
0: Marcel Reed.
1: John Mateer, Marcel Reed as your starting quarterback right now. I'd take Byron Brown over both of them.
0: But it's not like a slam dunk, but it's.
1: No, but if you know.
0: Out of those three, though, if I had to choose.
1: I would take Byron Brown.
0: Yeah. No, I mean, I get it, though. I can understand the frustration because it just doesn't. Something just seems off. Like I can't really pinpoint it because even when I watch him, it's like, man, I didn't think he would look like this.
1: Yeah. And it's not like we haven't seen an Alex Golish offense. Now I know this was with Tennessee players, but I mean, when he was the offensive coordinator at Tennessee, they were electric, man. I mean, they were so good and dominant on the offensive side of the ball. And then you take a lot of that, go to USF and the talent level, the players are just different. And I think that's the head scratching part, right? Is we've seen this offense have success in the Southeastern Conference recently. It wasn't that long ago. And it just seems like it's really fallen a far way since then. And, you know, maybe it is just because of the players. I don't know, but it's certainly not working the way it did when he was at Tennessee under Heupel a handful of years ago. All right, let's go to Lee. I know he wants to take a little victory lap this morning after his Gators dominated the Ole Miss Rebels on Saturday. How you doing, Lee?
17: I'm doing fantastic, like every other Gator fan that there is, I have to admit. But I will say this, though. Well, one thing that I kind of like is the fact that, you know, Ole Miss, they dropped down to 9th, just below the Gators, you know, at 8. And so what that's telling me is that not only does the Gators do a great job, but the fact that they think the Gators are that good.
1: Yeah.
17: You know, because only dropping Ole Miss down to number 9, that shows, hey, you got beat by a better opponent, not that you were overrated before, because most of the time, you know, people drop down a lot further. But let me ask y'all, what do you think? I mean, the Gators showed me a lot. Of course, you know me, I'm always going to be a little bit skeptical. I'm probably the worst Gator fan that there is. But did the Gators really look that sharp to you?
0: Brother.
17: What do you think?
0: Brother. Did you watch the game?
1: Incredible.
0: Did you watch the
17: whole game? Yeah, I did, yeah. I watched the whole thing, but like I said, I guess I'm looking at it through Gator-colored glasses, you know, and I went through the whole entire Spurrier era when the Gators were always expected to win like that, and I'm just kind of – I'm skeptical because every other coach is supposed to bring it back to that, and nobody else has. And now, except for Urban Meyer in those 2 years that he cheated his way through it, but now we actually got a chance. And so, like I said, I'm a little bit skeptical, a little bit worried,
0: man,
17: you know what I mean?
0: Listen,
17: so.
0: Lee, trust your eyes. Like – trust your eyes after Saturday. What that proved is John Sumrall knows exactly what he is doing. Like, and that's sustainable. Like, what you're doing is sustainable. Nobody has proven to tackle Jaden Ball.
1: I was about to say, if Jaden Ball stays healthy, y'all are going to be fine.
0: Y'all are going to be just fine. And, I mean, think about what you're saying. That was a top five Ole Miss team that took a trip down to the Swamp and looked like they had never played football before. Like, that's because Florida dictated how that game was going to go from the jump. Florida, like, that was a physical. I'm saying this is an Ole Miss fan. That was a physical ass whooping Ole Miss just took. And think about Pete Golding being a defensive guy and had zero answer. Like, had zero answer for Florida offensively.
17: Well, I will say the one thing that really made me feel good was Jaden Ball did so good, but Clark also, the number 2 running back, he ran up for over 100 yards.
1: Yeah, he's awesome,
17: you just
1: too.
17: Don't, the fact that they've got both those guys that can switch in and out means they don't have to run the ball into the ground. So I guess, that Singleton, yeah, he made a great catch, you know, for his first touchdown of the year. I think his first catch of the year also was a touchdown, if I'm not mistaken. But the bottom line is, the Gators, you're right. I'm gonna start drinking the Kool-Aid now.
0: As you should, man. It's good.
17: So I want to thank you guys for doing it for me. Thank you for reconverting me over to be a true Gator fan.
1: No problem, Lee. Yeah, enjoy the victory, man. It was awesome. And the thing that impressed me the most about Florida was that every time that, I mean, they jumped out to the lead, but then every time it felt like Ole Miss, like, okay, maybe this is about to be interesting, boom, right down the field, touchdown again for Florida. Like, they did not leave that door open for very long at all. And they did that multiple times over the course of the game. So, yeah, very impressive win for them. And, Lee mentioned it. So, Florida, they jumped up all the way to number 8 in the AP top 10. Your top 10 now, Texas 1, Georgia 2, Notre Dame 3, Miami 4, Ohio State 5, Indiana 6. Playing with some fire there on Friday, Indiana. We saw that. Don't think that we missed that. We saw that. Playing with some fire there on Friday night. Alabama, then they're at 7, Florida 8, Ole Miss 9, BYU at 10. Let's see, LSU right there at 11. You had Tennessee. They fell back to 17 after their loss to Texas. Kentucky and Missouri, they both jumped up, so they're 24 and 25 respectively now. So you got 10 SEC teams ranked right now in the AP poll. And honestly, with Florida, first off, I think Alabama and Florida should both be ahead of Indiana right now because Indiana hasn't played anybody, and the team with the most pulse that they did play was Northwestern, and they only beat them by 6. So not saying Indiana's not good, but I think Alabama and Florida have proven more than Indiana. And I wouldn't be mad at all if you wanted to put Florida over Alabama right now because Alabama hasn't beaten the top. I mean, they beat a ranked team now, Kentucky, but they didn't beat Ole Miss by 24. They didn't beat a top 5 team by 24. They beat a top 25 team by 28. So it's a little bit different there. But, overall, the ranking still, it's 4 weeks. Doesn't matter that much. But I was really, really impressed by Florida. They were definitely the big winners of the weekend, I think, in most people's eyes. So we'll get to more of your texts, though. More of your phone calls still coming in, 205-834-9450. Appreciate you joining us. Reaction Monday continues on Jocks.
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0: .648 here on Morning Talks. Damon and Conrad here with you for a few more moments as we get you set for Mac and Q in the morning. Definitely want to hear from you. Get to the phone line and the text line as well, 205-834-9450. 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
1: All right, more of your reaction here on the Monday edition of the show. We'll get to Ryan and Helena real quick, and then we'll go to your text. Ryan, what's up?
21: Hey, this is Ronnie. What's going on? It's Conrad and Damien.
1: Yeah, what's up, man?
21: Hey, man, what's going on? The biggest thing that frustrates me, man, is it looks like we got 5 plays, and if the 5 plays don't work, you know, a stubborn coach will get you beat immediately, man. And, you know, as a former player, if you see a quarterback that's indecisive, it's a meeting at the quarterback, you know, and it just looks like we don't use the tight end. We don't use the playbook looks limited to me, and that's what's frustrating to me, is seeing the same stuff every week, and there's no progression. What do y'all think?
1: Appreciate the call this morning, Ronnie. Yeah, I assume he's talking about Auburn there. I don't
0: know what to tell you, man. Like,
1: yeah,
0: something is off.
1: Like, something is off, and we talk about it every week with Alex Golish. I love his honesty. I love his transparency. But at a certain point, too, you know, the whole we're going to get this fixed or we're going to figure this out kind of thing. Like, that's great, but you got to show something different at some point. And I think, like Ronnie said there, that's kind of the frustration, right? It looks the same and it doesn't look right. But it's not like they're trying a whole lot of things different or finding success in different things. And now that you're 4 games into the season, at a certain point, like we get to the conversation of, well, you are who you are. And for Auburn, like they just kind of look to be who they are. And I don't know how you fix that 4 games into a season with a weak offensive line, a quarterback that's at times struggled, and a running game that's fairly non-existent, all things considered. And on top of that, you don't, you know, your defense has been solid a lot of games, but except the Florida game, but they don't look like they are one of the better defenses in the SEC like they did a year ago. So, there's a lot of things that need to be tightened up there for Auburn, not a ton of time to do it. But let's get to the text line now as we have a few minutes left on the show before we hand you guys off to McElroy and Kublik in the morning. Oh, I got to give props to this guy, man. I did not think we would hear from him for a couple of days, but we did. And I appreciate that from John Mack. So he chimed in. We all know what happened. Texas A&M got dog walked by LSU. It was bad. It was really, really bad for Texas A&M this weekend. So John Mack chimes in. He says, well, it's official. We are a dog blank team. Marcel Reed is the worst quarterback I've seen in decades at A&M, which we still had Wegman, but Elko made many mistakes hiring in-house OC and DC who have never been in that position. A&M should never be hiring first-year coaches, only proven coaches. It's just dumb. The team has no leadership on either side of the ball. Won't make a bowl game.
0: Whew. So it's getting dark over there. But hey, I will admit, you know, like the biggest question mark about Texas A&M was, hey, if Marcel Reed takes another step, like this team could be potentially in the college football playoff discussion.
1: Yeah.
0: I don't even think regressed is even a strong enough word. Like he's just fallen off the cliff, dog. Yep. Like he's bad. Like really bad.
1: He is very bad. Yeah. Him and Mr. Mateer, man, been really, really ugly for those two quarterbacks so far this season on teams that we're expecting to make playoff runs once again in 2026. Mike chimes in. Mike Liu from Birmingham. He says, I think Auburn's problem is the play calling. I think the plays that are being called are just terrible. Okay. This one says, Alabama just needs to go 3-2 in the next five games. That is true. That is true. You feel really good if you go 3-2 out of the next five, but why not go 5-0?
0: Yeah.
1: Yeah, probably not realistic. 4-1.
0: You don't think 5-0 is realistic?
1: It is.
0: For as good as they look?
1: It is, but it's just, you know, the step in up in competition is going to be.
0: For sure.
1: A&M doesn't look that scary. No, Mississippi State, I think Mississippi State's really good.
0: Someone's going to have to give, though. One of these defenses is going to stop this or slow down one of these quarterbacks.
1: Yes, and based on what you saw kind of in the middle part of the Missouri game, I have a little more faith that it'll be the guy that's not Keelan Russell, but, it's Monday. We got plenty
0: of
1: time.
0: We got a couple days.
1: Got a lot of time to talk about that, and then you got Georgia coming. So, yeah, there's, we'll see. But, yes, Alabama, if you go 3-2 or better in the next five games, you're going to be in a really good spot to make it back to the playoffs. There's no doubt about it. Let's see. This one says, how did Alabama not jump Indiana in the poll? Alabama looks way better than last year, and Indiana isn't as good as last year. Well, they are the defending national champions, and they haven't lost yet, so they're going to continue to give them a little bit of the benefit of the doubt, I think. Drake, he's another big Florida fan. He says Lee needs to turn in his Gator fan card.
0: We got him back right, Drake. I think we talked him back into it.
1: Yeah, I think we got him on the on the up and up with the Gators there. Heath from Tuscaloosa, why is Missouri ranked and show your work? I couldn't, because it's the number 25 spot in the AP poll, and if they don't know who to put there, they put Missouri. But I'm with you. I mean, I think Wake Forest, with their win over Louisville and how close they played Miami,
0: hey.
1: I think they would be very deserving. I wouldn't be mad if you wanted to put Wisconsin up there after they beat Penn State. I think there's some other options there. I understand why some people were buying into the old narrative of what I'm talking about with Missouri and why they're number 25. Let's see. This text comes in. It says, what'd y'all think about the hit on Oregon quarterback Dante Moore? That was dirty, man. And the celebrating afterwards, absolutely disgusting. No room for that. He got suspended, though. And rightfully so. But, yeah, thoughts and prayers to Dante Moore. But, man.
0: Hey, Dylan Raiola.
1: They look better with Dylan Raiola. What's that all about? All right, we're back tomorrow at 6. Mac and Cube is up next.
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22: Welcome in, McElroy and Kublik in the Morning. It is Monday, September 28th, right here on Jocks, 7 a.m. So we got a wild weekend of college football to recap. Auburn gets a win. Alabama gets a win. A couple games nationally that we want to get to. How was Gainesville for you, G-Mac?
23: It was great, buddy. Awesome game, awesome scene. Florida's buzzing. I mean, I feel great about the team they have, and understandably, man. Like, they do a lot of cool stuff. I still wonder a little bit what their personnel is going to be like on the outside defensively. I still think there's some things to clean up, but, man, for the most part, it sure feels like Florida is a real player this year.
10: Yeah, they got. I mean, listen, we've seen this offense. It's wild how many people are, you know, kind of going nuts about Buster's offense. It's like they've been doing most of this stuff for years now in Atlanta, and it's been there to watch, been there to see. Folks act like he's, you know, first year coordinator or something, but he's been great. And obviously, Jaden Baugh opens it all up and get that zone scheme going. He's got the perfect patience for it, and then the ability to make you miss, run through you. I feel like their offensive line is improving each and every week. It's been a big part of it. But let's get to Alabama. Big win for the Crimson Tide over the weekend, 49-18. They get to 4-0 in the season. South Carolina goes to 2-2. It was a bit of an odd game just because I feel like it kind of got out of control a little bit early. I thought South Carolina came out with a nice plan. You know, you run flat line option. You kind of go east and west a little bit. You have success on the ground. You know, got a little quick game going, quarterback run. All that would go away because I think the game sort of dictated that they had

0: game. You look at a couple other fourth down situations in the game too. Oklahoma and Georgia, there were a couple that popped up there. It's like fourth downs are massive. So beyond that, takeaways from Alabama. Keelan Russell looks more and more comfortable. I mean, we kind of said this a couple weeks ago. It's like, dude, this guy, the sky's the limit for this guy. Just got to manage the game. It's going to slow down for you. It's moving a little fast right now. Seeing some ghosts right now, but it's going to slow down, and man, has it ever. And he looks like he's just playing as well as anybody in the country. I mean, he really is. And some of the throws he's being asked to make, terrific. I thought the protection was, for the most part, very, very solid against a disruptive defense. They got the matchups they wanted. Those safeties want to get nosy? Perfect. We'll throw it over your head. And those safeties were very nosy. I felt like they took advantage of it. I'm telling you, man, Bama's as good a team as I've seen this year. I mean that when I say that. Like, the ceiling's there, and I think they can go and get it. Everything's in front of them because the young team is probably just going to keep getting better as the season goes along.
1: Well, you got a couple wide receivers that are starting to step up. I mean, we're seeing Ryan Coleman-Williams every week, you know, really begin to come into his own. And the offensive line is playing better, playing good. I wouldn't describe them as maybe dominant just yet. The defensive line's been disruptive. I thought the linebackers played fast in this game. Some of the things that need to be taken away on the perimeter, whether it was screen game or quarterback run, things of that nature, thought they adjusted well and were able to make those plays. But I'm going to keep coming back to this, and I'm going to keep emphasizing this for people. That tight end room is – it cannot be stated how much of a difference it's making right now. And I don't know – I mean, I think people see, like, the Josh Ford catch – and like, oh, yeah, he's a good player, you know. And I think people understand that they do some good things. But, like, you brought up Marshall Pritchett last week. He had some really nice blocks this week.
0: Yeah.
1: And did some really good things. And, like,
0: He took a couple big hits.
1: Yeah. Yeah. And, I mean, Caleb Edwards at the line of scrimmage has been awesome. Like, movement at the point of attack, physicality. You know, he has been exceptional, and we talk about Josh Ford on this show a lot. We mentioned him since he was coming over, and it's not just catching the football. You know, had an awesome touchdown catch, the one-handed grab, but the things he does at the line of scrimmage as well, either helping with protection or helping in the run game, like that group has been. I said my takeaways, Greg. It might be the most improved position unit in the SEC. And I'm not going to sit here and tell you that I've broken down every position unit at every Big Ten school or ACC school, but, like, I'm welcoming people to introduce me another position or group that has changed that much. And specifically when you lost your best guy. I mean, Quavis was their best guy a year ago. He's gone. And for it to take the leap that it has, considering that, I just don't think people understand how much that group's making them go with formations, helping in the run game, adding protections, widening the surface, being a little bit of a you know, safety blanket, warm blanket for Keelan Russell when he needs to do things through the air. That Alabama tight end room has been massive, man. People need to understand how important that group has been.
0: I mean, call me crazy, and maybe I'm a bit reactive. I think you can make a case it's the best group on the team. Like, seriously.
1: Top to bottom, yeah. Top to bottom.
0: Like, top to bottom, there's no weak link. I mean, you have four different dudes. I think Danny Lewis is giving you some good reps this year. Like, you have four guys that have been really good. You have three guys that are playing at an all-conference level. And I know you're not going to have the numbers. You're not asked to do the things that Caleb Odom at Ole Miss is asked to do. You're not asked to do the things that that George is going to ask their tight ends to do. Like, Lawson Lucky's going to have more production than the guys at Alabama. But it just, if you look at their impact on the game and how all three are getting involved and are improving week over week, like, don't get me wrong. I think the other position group on Bama's roster that might be the most improved that's in the conversation for it is running back. I mean, like, I think O-line is going to get there. I actually really like what I've seen from the O-line. Given where they were a year ago to where they're at right now, I really like what I've seen from the O-line, so I think they're good. But the running back room is going to be special. I think we all see that. And this,
1: we,
0: this,
1: we got to see EJ Crowell this week, like people miss, jumping over people, running through block, like running through tacklers. Like that was the first time we've kind of seen that guy that we heard about in camp. Like, oh yeah, this.

0: dude could be special.
1: Yeah, I mean, I've really loved. I think they're really coming together, dude. The two best teams I've seen in person this year are Bama and Florida. I probably have Bama slightly ahead of Florida because I think they're more dynamic at quarterback. But it's close. Like, I think it's very close to those two teams. And granted, I haven't seen a lot of teams, but those are the two I've seen in person. And on the hoof, man, Florida looks the part. I know Bama's looked the part. I think Georgia looks terrific. Oklahoma kind of is
0: We know,
1: whatever right
0: yeah,
1: now.
0: Georgia still, they've been tested yet. I mean, that defense gave Georgia some fits, but
1: They did?
0: there were some gifts given in that game.
1: No. What do you mean?
0: Just a few.
1: Which plays in particular were gifts, in your opinion?
0: Pick one. And that's not a slight on Georgia at all. I don't
1: No,
0: want
1: it's
0: people
1: not
0: to think that.
1: Georgia's
0: I mean, they
1: fault. It's
0: looked
1: just,
0: incredible, but it's just they were
1: we'll find out
0: putting.
1: in a week.
0: Yeah, they were put in some really good spots in that game via not just John Mateer, but John Mateer and the Oklahoma football team. So,
1: Yeah.
0: but yeah, it's weird how it's beginning to take shape. And, like with Alabama, Mississippi State this weekend, we'll find out with that one. Like, that's another one that State looks amazing. And I was really impressed with how this week I thought Zach Arnett needed to junk it up. And you got to junk up the outside zone play. And like he was a lot more aggressive and he did a lot more up front. And I was like, you know what? They needed to do that this week.
1: They gave some
0: And
1: things up though too because of it. Like I can see why he's gotten away from the junk a little bit. You know what I mean?
0: yeah,
1: Like it's so risky. You know
0: it
1: what
0: is.
1: I mean? Like it's so fun to watch, but man, it's risky. Like they got a couple times on it, and had they stayed with their quote unquote sound looks, I think it might have been the same result. I don't know. But it would have been a little bit more of a grind for Missouri to accomplish the same result. You know what I'm saying?
0: I think that's the reason is I mean, I think it's like we've talked about that mentality of D coordinators the last few years. Either way, if you're going to play Missouri's outside zone straight up, you might stop three out of four, but four's got a chance to go the distance. And then what do
1: Yeah.
0: you look like in the fourth quarter? And I think there's also a piece of that where you want to try to get them out of it and just say, you want to tell Chip Lindsey, hey, you don't want to run this anymore. You want to try to go to something else. And Austin Simmons made some great throws. Like, I mean, some of it was just him making plays.
1: Yeah.
0: But I thought it was more necessary this week and for them to go out and do it. Like, they look good, man. Like, Mississippi State's defense flies around, like,
1: Yeah.
0: with reckless abandon. And it is fun to watch. And then that's going to be a good matchup this weekend. I thought there were a couple of games that you look at this weekend, and if you're smart, if you watch football if you can be somewhat even keeled with how you watch football, there were a couple games that maybe didn't even go your team's way this week, and you're like, hey man, we're still pretty good. Like I came away from the Texas Tennessee game thinking Tennessee might be pretty good if they get a few things figured out. Like the offensive line did not play well. The
1: No.
0: quarterback did not play well. I mean,
1: No.
0: he was seeing things, but I saw some things that could easily be repaired and can easily be managed differently, and you're not going to play as good a front each and every week that maybe you're like, all right, that might not be as bad,
1: Yeah.
0: and same thing with Missouri. That was a great football game.
1: Great football
0: And
1: game.
0: could you have gone back in, altered your plan a little bit, found some more success? Potentially, yeah. So like I don't think Missouri fans should come away from this weekend thinking, oh, we're all of a sudden we're just not a good team. We're not going to be able to win
1: Yeah,
0: games.
1: right.
0: Like, it's I thought there were a couple of those this weekend in the SEC.
1: Yeah, I think the Tennessee game's the best example. Like, here's the way, and I think there's a way to cut it a lot of different ways. You know what I'm saying? Like, let's go through a laundry list of games, and we'll get to the Auburn game, but let's start with Tennessee and Texas. Like, if you are looking at it as a glass half full Tennessee fan, you're sitting there saying, like, all right, hang on a second. Like, we lost by three to the number one ranked team again, and we have a freshman quarterback. And he's going to get better. And he was seeing some ghosts, and he was holding a little bit. It wasn't super decisive. Like, it wasn't a great offensive performance. So you're probably sitting there feeling all right about where things are, right? You probably are if you're a glass half full Tennessee fan. if you're a glass half empty Tennessee fan, you're sitting there saying, like, we can't block anybody. We can't. Our quarterback's running around playing like a freshman. Like, so you're probably, like, it's easy to go the other way. If you're a glass half full Texas fan, you can sit there and say, dude, we should have won this game by 3 touchdowns. If not for unsportsmanlike conducts, pass interference penalties, late hits. I mean, they had to have gift wrapped Tennessee 4, maybe 5 different first downs because of defensive penalties, plus the punt return. Yeah. So it's like Texas really, it never felt like Texas wasn't in control of this game. You know what I mean? Like, even after the punt return, boom, Texas goes right down and kicks the field goal. So it was just a, it was, and, but if you're a pessimistic Texas fan, you're like, golly, I mean, we almost shot ourselves in the foot. Our offense had 260 yards. Arch looked a little bit uncomfortable. Our offensive line wasn't very good. Our receivers couldn't create separation. Like, it's really easy, I think, in that game specifically, to be glass half full or glass half empty, depending on where you're at.
0: Yeah, and that, I mean, the Texas O-line didn't look great either, but both those D-lines are pretty good. I mean, both those front sevens can play. And sometimes, instead of just saying, hey, this group on our team is terrible and not good and can't play football, you went against a group that's really good and you didn't play well. That's usually going to equal failure a lot of times, or at least a lot of failure over the course of one game. And I think that's what happened to both. I thought both plans were pretty conservative, and that led to the game sort of playing out the way that it did. Like you said, when your offensive lines are getting beat up, you go in with semi-conservative plans, and there is momentum shifting, special teams or penalties. This is the kind of game you get. And so I just came away from it thinking, also, Tennessee fans don't want to hear this, Greg, but like, let's think about the talent differential on those two rosters right now. It's still a gap.
1: Oh, gosh.
0: It's a gap.
1: Oh, gosh.
0: And listen, Tennessee fans,
1: I don't think it's a significant, like, I'm not trying to, like, spin it here.
0: You want to play your old
1: I
0: game
1: thought the talent
0: by
1: gap
0: position
1: was,
0: group?
1: No, I thought the talent gap was going to be more significant than it was. You know, like, honestly.
0: Right.
1: Like, well, I got to be honest with you.
0: Top end players, like, if you're drafting players, how many more?
1: Oh, like draft eligible guys?
0: No. Just if we're drafting a college football team, and you and I get to rotate picks back and forth.
1: Yeah.
0: When's the first Tennessee player off the board?
1: Oh gosh, I don't know. 2 is getting called pretty early for me.
0: There's 2 wide receivers, a pass rusher, a running back that are definitively off the board first.
1: No doubt.
0: Okay, and then maybe we can start talking about, if you believe in the quarterback, maybe a receiver at Tennessee. I mean, Xavier Gilliam's off the board pretty quick for me.
1: That's
0: but
1: what
0: from
1: I was
0: what
1: saying.
0: I saw from those Texas D tackles,
1: quick.
0: I saw a couple Texas D tackles I wouldn't mind having on my roster in this game.
1: I wouldn't mind. I'm just telling you, I think Tennessee's got dudes now. Like, maybe they're less accomplished in name than Cam Coleman. Tell you what, Mikey Matthews ain't that far off from Cam Coleman, though, dude. Like, I'm
0: he'd be up there pretty quick. Yeah,
1: no, I'm just saying, it's like, that was maybe the biggest takeaway for me. Tennessee is a football team right now that is still in the infancy phases because you're limited. You are so connected now in college football to your quarterback's performance. If your quarterback doesn't play well, dude, you're going to have your hands full. It's going to be hard to win games. It really is. It's hard to win games if your quarterback doesn't play well. So if your quarterback doesn't play well, like, dude, overcoming that is very tough. You better have someone else who can step up. Like, Arch didn't have his best stuff, but guess what? His D-line was dominant, and they did a lot of good things. And the 2 drives that they had to have it for him, they had it for him, you know? So I think it's very important to look at Tennessee and think, this is like a bonus year in some years. Like, you're going young at quarterback, like, just weather the storm. Maybe you pull off some upsets, maybe you surprise some folks, but like, anything achieved this year is a year ahead of schedule in my eyes. You know what I'm saying?
0: I would agree.
1: And I hate that. I know their fans don't want to hear that. They want to win now, but like, dude, you're closer than any of us thought you'd be, at least at this point, man. It's not going to be long. Like, it's not going to be long before you get rolling again.
0: No, I'm with you, and I think it's just that there are different ways to look at some of these games. It's kind of like some of the quarterback stuff going on right now. Later in the show, I want to have a conversation about who we could repair, who we think is repairable, and maybe who's furthest off from just not getting back. Auburn gets a win over Vanderbilt, 21-15. Plenty of time to dive into that one, discuss what happened.
1: Yeah, that's another good one.
0: What it looks like. We'll talk about that one.
1: I've never in my life had more Auburn buddies that were pessimistic. I was like, did you watch the game? I there was a lot of good things on there from Auburn. We'll talk about it, but I feel pretty good about Auburn after that game. Am I crazy?
0: my mentality after that one, and I said it last week, it was a must win. Don't care how it looked. Really don't.
1: Yeah.
0: Like, you needed to win a game at home. You needed to win a game in the league. You needed a win in general. And with what's coming up next, you had to win the game. So I don't.
1: But it looked. There are certain, it looked cleaner. It was it just
0: certain parts.
1: We spent a lot of
0: yes.
1: time on it. There's a lot of good on that tape from yesterday from Auburn compared to the week before. It was night and day difference. Like I'm very, very encouraged by what I saw on Saturday.
0: All right, as football season moves on, you know changes in the weather are coming. 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And remember, it's hard to stop a train. When we come back, Paul Feinbaum of ESPN, the SEC Network, joins us right here on Mac and Cube in the morning.
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0: Welcome back in, McElroy and Kubelik in the morning. It is 7:22 a.m. Monday, September 28th, right here on Jocks. 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Thanks to our friends at Craneworks. It's Paul Feinbaum.
8: Lift it, load it, grade it, grind it, move it, haul it, rig it, dig it. Craneworks, Craneworks, yeah! The big dog's got it.
9: Paul Feinbaum on Mac and Cube in the morning is brought to you by Craneworks. Lift it, buy it, rent it, the big dog's got it. 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
0: Paul, always great to have you in on a Monday morning. We just finished talking about the Auburn win over the weekend. And before we went to break and welcomed you in, I understand that this is a little bit of a different topic in the way that it's been discussed for a long time. It's a win over Vanderbilt, and it's not an overly convincing win in any facet of the team. I do think things look better, but how important was that for Alex Golish to get that win with recent history against Vandy, number one, and then number two, what's up coming next on that schedule?
10: Well, I think it was essential to get people's minds off of what happened the previous week, and that was the main goal, I think, from a perception standpoint. It was ugly. It doesn't make any difference, though, and I know that Vanderbilt has won 2 years in a row, but it just seems so much different this year. But now Auburn has a pulse again. It's got a chance to go on the road and do something. That's quite unusual for Auburn to win an SEC game. And I don't think things are really that bad. Now, I was hoping and thinking maybe Auburn could take an undefeated record on the road at this point. It didn't happen. And I think in watching Florida Saturday, it became a little clearer. These two programs are on a different tier at the moment. But I thought all in all, a win at home for Auburn against an SEC opponent, whether it's Vanderbilt, Arkansas, or Alabama, really doesn't matter. It's a win.
1: For sure. I thought there was a lot of improvement from 1 week to the next. Last week was brutal. This week, much better for the Auburn Tigers, and one that we'll talk a lot about as we move forward. Let's get over to Alabama. Paul, another convincing victory. It feels like people are starting to get on board a little bit. I think they see the progress that's been made in year three under Kalen DeBoer. So just kind of a vibes check from you, Paul. Where is the Alabama fan base right now?
10: They're really excited, Greg, and I think they should be. And, fans don't do the analysis that sometimes the pundits do and start measuring schedules and power ratings, but everyone knew the moment the schedule was announced over a year ago, it was going to be a soft approach into the middle, the early middle of October. The only thing that has really changed in my mind on this schedule is that South Carolina is a lot worse than I thought, and Mississippi State a lot better. And so I think the game, you flip-flop these games a little bit. Some people were always worried about State, because it was perhaps a trap game before Georgia. But the game others pointed to was maybe with Lenora Sellers in South Carolina, that could be a dangerous spot based on the last 2 years. There wasn't. I thought Alabama withstood an opening haymaker and just looked like a well-oiled CFP-bound team. And I'm well aware, as everyone, the schedule is in front. But again, a game I worried about in August, A&M, I'm not concerned about anymore. A game I didn't really give much thought to, Mississippi State, I am. So I really love where Alabama is. Fans can continue to carp and harp and be unhappy about whatever they want to be unhappy about. But you go into October undefeated, a chance to really continue on. And I'm not the least bit concerned.
0: Let's flip to the other side of that, though, Paul, and you kind of brought it up. Where is South Carolina right now? I mean, hot seat for Shane Beamer is going to ramp up, but is it warranted? Should that be the move for the Gamecocks?
10: Well, it couldn't have been a more embarrassing night for all the reasons that the audience knows about. But I think South Carolina fans need to let this play out. You can't go dumping a coach because you had a bad outing or two. Shane Beamer is a very good fit for South Carolina. The question now becomes, what can he do anything to salvage this season? I never felt like he had to really hit a high bar. 7-5 is considered tolerable at South Carolina, and the question is, can he get above 500? If he can, I think he'll stick around. If he can't, I don't think he's going to, because with a new athletic director, I mean, he's been there a year and a half now. If the program seems stuck in the mud, if there's a lack of discipline, if you get embarrassed on national television, then you have to start thinking about where do we go next. And the reason for that is what's happening at a lot of different places with turnarounds. And South Carolina has a hard time looking over seeing Mississippi State beat them at home. They're not supposed to beat Alabama, but once a generation. The fact that Clemson's doing a little bit better, I think, doesn't help his cause. But he's going to have to steal a win or two somewhere. I thought Saturday was one of those chances. He doesn't have too many other opportunities other than maybe Clemson at the end of the year.
1: Paul, on the other side of the ledger, off the hot seat and on to contract extensions and lifetime contracts in some cases, John Summerall, what he's been able to do in the first 4 weeks of his Florida tenure is nothing short of remarkable. I think now people are starting to wake up and say, oh my goodness, like maybe this Florida team's a legit playoff contender. I've seen nothing to make me feel differently about them. I think they're there. I think they're close. So what do we make right now of what Florida's doing and the Summerall hire overall?
10: Well, I think we knew a week ago it was a great hire. I think we know on a Monday morning it was an out-of-the-park, spectacular generational hire. And that's how I felt. And I know I feel pretty comfortable because I was with you Saturday morning, and we felt the same thing. I mean, the vibe down there is different. It's not fake. It was fake under Billy Napier. You know it when fans go all in and they don't really believe what they're saying, but they're fans, and they always give that as a cautionary tale. But this seems legit. I don't want to getting ahead of myself by saying it feels like we're back in the Spurrier or Urban Meyer era, because I think that is almost hard to imagine. But it doesn't feel like Muschamp, and it doesn't feel like McElwain or Mullen or Napier or anybody else. It feels completely different down there, and I'm buying it. There'll be a spot on the road somewhere maybe this year where they bump themselves and can't pull it out. But right now, with the running game, with good quarterback play, and a physical defense that's just menacing at times to watch, as well as an offensive line that really is standing up, I don't see much that can go wrong for Florida right now.
0: Paul, I said earlier that I thought there was a couple of games in the league this weekend that if you know your team didn't win, you probably shouldn't get too down. And you can feel just as good about their performance in a loss as maybe the other team's win. Tennessee was one of those. How would you sort of grade Tennessee this season, even though they lost this past weekend, based on what you've seen?
10: Well, I think however we got to the point, everybody watched the game knows how we got to it. The fact that the ball is in the air on the final play of the game and Tennessee has a chance to win shows you that this program is probably a lot better than we thought it would be. That was always going to be a weird game. And I think Texas has probably more to figure out than Tennessee at this point. Yeah, I mean, 10 sacks or whatever is inexcusable, but you're also up against an elite number one team in the country. So I came away feeling pretty good. I think at home they're a very dangerous team, and Alabama is an opportunity. It was always going to be an opportunity, but I think Tennessee has a chance to at least get within breathing distance of a good season.
1: Paul, lastly, as you kind of look at A&M, it's hard to wrap your head around. I do think they've had some tough games. I mean, I'm not like one that's going to sit here and say, oh gosh, the sky is falling. But it, you look at them now, I mean, they've lost four of their last six, dating back to last year. Four of those losses coming against quality competition, whereas most of their 11 wins to start the season last year were against competition that really maybe wasn't as good as we originally thought. So where is A&M right now in your eyes?
10: I still feel comfortable with Mike Elko. I think Marcel Reed has just been almost impossible to watch at times this year. But I agree. I mean, going to LSU into that spot was somewhat like Ole Miss going into Florida. If you really understand the psychology of the game, you probably knew that it wasn't going to happen. I do feel better. I mean, I'm not looking for something nice to say about A&M, but I will offer this. I feel much better about the trajectory of that program than I do Oklahoma. And you know, I think Oklahoma may have played a more difficult team in Georgia than LSU, not by much, but I don't have any faith in that program at the moment. I still feel like Mike Elko ultimately will figure a few things out. Not in time to salvage a season or a CFP berth, but in time to at least get this program back up to sea level.
0: If you feel that way about Texas A&M, not the exact question to follow up with Greg, but your exact thoughts on the Oklahoma coaching situation. Where are you on that right now?
10: I feel like that program is in deep, deep trouble. I felt, and I said it at the time, it was a mistake just to award a contract extension for no reason. You got a new AD in there who's obviously trying to getting good with social media, so we get. I just don't believe in giving contract extensions when there's no reason to. Venables did a commendable job last year in getting that season in going on the road and winning the games that they did, especially at Alabama and Tennessee. But I still think his body of work is very erratic, and when you have an elite defense and your offense is just completely dysfunctional. I don't know what justification that was. Maybe the AD thought with the Clemson situation they would try to hire him. But right now, I don't think anybody's going to try to steal Brent Venables away from Oklahoma. I think the program is very inconsistent and for the rest of the season, irrelevant.
0: Paul, always great stuff. Appreciate the time. Glad you joined us. It gave us great insight. We'll catch up again next week.
10: Thank you, guys.
0: Paul Feinbaum joining us on the Higginbotham Hotline with us every Monday. Thanks to our friends at Craneworks. We'll follow up a couple things that Paul said there. We haven't really gone into the Vanderbilt-Auburn game. More time on Bama, South Carolina, and all college football from over the weekend. Next, right here on Jocks.
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0: Welcome back in. McElroy and Kubelik in the morning. Appreciate you guys tuning in. It is 7:39, Monday, September 28th, right here on Jocks. We were a little rushed on discussing Auburn Vanderbilt earlier in the show. A couple other games from over the weekend. A big one for UAB on Friday night. They get the win over Navy, 24-20. Marlon Dean and Jatavion Pierce both had 2.5 sacks in the game. Defense stepped up late. UAB gets to 2-2 on the season, so a really nice win for UAB on Friday night against an opponent that has been the thorn in their side for a long time. UNA squeaks out a win against Western Illinois, 23-20. Xavier Johnson, 6 catches for 121 yards. He's been their deep threat all year, so UNA gets to 3-2. They go above 500, so a nice win there at home for the Lions. All right, Auburn, 21-15. Over Vandy. Excellent win. We're going to get to that one in just a moment. First, Greg, tell our listeners about Polar Bear Services.
1: 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I mean, Weston and their guys, they can offer so many different ways to help you around your house. 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It's 497-BEAR.
0: All right. Auburn 21, Vanderbilt 15. You say, Greg, more positives than maybe a lot of Auburn fans are taking out of this. Byron Brown, a couple more designed runs. Felt like he slowed things down a little bit in the pocket, which was a real positive. A couple receivers kind of helped him out, made some plays. Still not a lot of real explosives in this game for Auburn, but you did get a couple more things down the field. Offensive line, a little shakeup, and I thought that looked a little bit better. That looked improved up front. What was your just kind of overall assessment of the Auburn offense?
1: Gosh, I felt great about it. I know, you always want more. You want more points. You want this. You want that. All right, but let's go through the significant positives here. One, my favorite part of the game is getting the ball with 6 minutes left, however much time is left, and never giving it back. I mean, you go how many plays on that final drive? 10 plays on the final drive? You convert 2 third downs on the final drive. I mean, you put a bow on it with your offense on the field. Like, that's tremendous. So that's my favorite part of the whole game. The second part of the game that I really enjoyed is the third phase showing up. Blocking the field goal, taking some chances, making the play, getting a touchdown out of it. That was a massive momentum-turning play. Meanwhile, on the other side, I mean, Vandy fakes a field goal or fakes a punt. You're all over it. I mean, so, like, you had some good special teams moments in this game. That's important. Yeah. For Auburn, like, you're not going to have a massive talent advantage over every team you play. You're just not. So you got to win some margins. And if that requires blocking a kick, returning a kick, giving yourself good field position, playing the field position game, you got to be able to do those things.
0: First block punt for a touchdown versus a Power 4 opponent since 2020. That was Arkansas, week 6 for Auburn. So... I'm with you. It's got to happen in different ways. And there are three phases of the game. We saw special teams. We've seen special teams be huge, really, this year.
1: Oh, man.
0: We talked about it. It was week 2, where it was like, you know, the week where Missouri had a couple field goals blocked. Vandy blocked a punt for a score, had a punt blocked for a score. I mean, it just feels like a lot of teams have been impacted by special teams. And – yeah, this is one where, like you said, Auburn was able to take advantage of that. Byron Brown goes 18-27, 140 passing yards, had a passing touchdown, did have a pick, but 57 rushing yards, had a rushing touchdown as well. 12th straight game with a scrimmage touchdown for him. That ties him with Kewon Lacy for the longest active streak in FBS. Obviously, Kewon Lacy did not play in the game that you had, which was Ole Miss in Florida. So I think the one thing you probably look at would be, you know, the fourth down conversions. You know, you allow your opponent to convert 4 times on fourth down. It's not great, but usually if a team converts 4 fourth downs, if I'm looking at the box score, I'm probably thinking they won the game. Like, you're either slamming the door on drives or you're converting, you know, to keep drives alive where you're going to get points, or you're probably getting points on some of those. So that's a place that needs to improve, but at the same time, you're able to overcome that.
1: Well, I also thought, though, your first half to second half, third downs, significant improvement there. 3 of 9 in the first half, second half you're 4 for 5, including 2 for 2 on the final drive where you got to have it. You know, like that's big. That's really, really important. Now, here's what's starting to becoming a bit of a concern. You know, I think the time of possession stuff and knowing the style that Golish want to play, like that's just going to be who they are, right? That's going to be who they are. And when you block a kick and you essentially erase a possession, like it's going to look worse than it is. But just keeping things in perspective, and it's worth knowing, if you don't have the depth long term, being outpossessed the way they're being outpossessed right now over the course of 12 games is something just to keep your eye on. Right now, they're averaging about 25 minutes a game of possession. They are dead last in the Power Four as far as time of possession. So I just want to see them start to tweak with that. I thought Byron Brown played a really solid football game. And I know, look, I was hard on him last week. Understandably, he's been playing late. It hasn't looked clean. He hasn't looked in control the last couple weeks. And I don't know what to attribute that to. You and I talked about it. It's like, dude, the guy I watched last year, I've seen you do it. You know what I mean? Like, I've seen him do it. It's not like he's some freshman or it's his fourth start. No, this guy started 30 games. Like, I've seen him do it, so I know it's in there. And people will look at the numbers and they'll say, oh, 140 yards. I don't care about the numbers. Yes, were there some missed throws in the ball game? Of course. First drive, miss a hitch to the left. Were there a couple throws off target? Sure. The interception, I think that's one your receiver should have caught. Like, I mean, I thought he was pretty I didn't love the decision late, trying to throw it and layer it over a defender. That was a little dicey. But for the most part, he played, I thought, a pretty solid football game. The ball came out quicker. They were more decisive. I liked how they used him in the run game. So I think what we saw on Saturday from Auburn is repeatable. And I think that's probably the recipe for them going forward. Is that how you see it?
0: Yeah. And we've mentioned that what this has been in the past may need to alter a little bit this year. And we talked about last week, like, hey, whatever it was into the second week where it then went to the third week and looked like it was a little bit more, maybe get your first, second read and then just go. And that was that was successful. Okay, build on that. And now you saw, I felt like, a little more design quarterback run in this game. Like, I mean, again, there's no comparison, but like it looked like a little bit of the 2010 offense where it's like quarterback counter, quarterback power, like counter kick, quarterback gets downhill. Like, all right, you have a guy who's capable of that, can make that work. So do that a little. Do I still want to see 23 get more touches? Absolutely I do. Like, yeah. I mean, I kept watching the film. Like, when's he going to get the ball? But when the quarterback can do it that way, it's fine.
1: How many snaps do they have? I mean, how many offensive snaps do they have? I can look it up real quick. But, I mean, it didn't feel like they had – how many?
0: 58, I believe.
1: Yeah, I mean, in a perfect world, I mean, you got the punt. It's just – yes, I'd love for him to get more, and I think he will. Like, 8's probably not enough. But some of their stuff's on reads. Like, some of their stuff, they're reading it, you know? So, I mean, it's – yeah, if I'm really nitpicking, I'd love for him to get more snaps. But Jeremiah Cobb only played 23 snaps in the ball game. Yeah. He got it on 1/3 of the snaps that he was in. You know what I'm saying? Like, golly, it's almost hard for me to be upset about that.
0: No, I'm with you. And I thought some of the receivers actually – we haven't seen a lot of these receivers really go make plays. Now, the explosives still need to happen, but I thought Nimrod – helped out a little bit more. Singleton made a couple contested catches where maybe a few of those that were late were deflected or batted down, or there's been some drops. Like, I thought that helped a little bit. Coger made a nice grab or two. I thought Jake Johnson was really good before he got dinged up, both in the run game and catching a couple balls. You know, he and Boardingham have been great helping out blocking, and I don't know the status on Jake Johnson yet. We'll find out, I'm sure, today or tomorrow. But you know, he's been a guy that's sort of added a lot as well. And I thought all in all, it looked like there's more that you could probably build upon from this game than what we've seen maybe the last two.
1: I think so for sure. And we haven't even hardly talked about it yet. But the defensive performance in this game was night and day from where it was a week ago.
0: It looked different.
1: I mean, it's so different. And it's like, that's what was so demoralizing about the game against Florida. It's like, dude, I know these linebackers can go. I've seen it, right? I know that maybe they're not on the hoof. Maybe on the hoof, they're not what you want long term. But, God, the effort was there this week. And it's not that they didn't play with effort the week before. And I think, look, the way Florida plays, it's a grind. Like, it's a lot of snap exposure. You're going to get tired playing Florida. We saw Ole Miss get tired. That's a team that will force your fatigue, and your legs will be heavy after you play against them, for sure. But they were more sound. They were more aggressive. I thought the linebackers played with a different level of urgency. I thought the defensive line, and I know Vandy's not an elite offensive line, but I thought the defensive line reestablished the line of scrimmage a few times. Like, I just thought the defense, even maybe more so than the offense, looked different than they did the week before.
0: No, but they are an offensive line that gets after you. They play a physical brand. And there are a couple guys emerging in that front seven for the Auburn defense. I want to talk about that, and we'll do it next right here on Jocks.
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0: All right, welcome back. Yeah, Macro and Kubelik in the morning. Spending a little time on Auburn's win against Vanderbilt. 21-15, Auburn gets to 3-1, Vandy goes to 3-1. A couple of things that you take away from that defense, Craig. I'll say this quickly. Cody Sigler continues to be really good. Just high energy, high motor, high effort. He makes things happen. He's disruptive up front. 94 has been really good for that defense. 17 makes it all go. Love how they lined him up, head up over the center, and then did different things with him. Drop, spy, pressure, shoot gaps, drop back and just play your normal linebacker role. I thought, especially with a freshman quarterback, I mean, you can speak to it more. I can tell you just from playing center, like, you don't like that because there's so many things that can go wrong right there. When that guy's that close to the football and he's that active and that fast and that quick, it's hard not to sit there and be concerned about that because he can ruin things in a hurry. I thought it was a great job by Durkin to say, hey, man, we're going to toy with this kid, and we're going to put him right here, and, you know, we're going to see what you're able to do. And I thought it caused some problems. And then he just makes plays, like, yes, regardless. The guy who is emerging, though, I think is Chris Murray, 13. He was in the backfield often and yes, didn't get a lot of people to the ground, didn't get a lot of sacks or anything like that, but he redirected plays. And he's a guy that I think we may be talking about in 4 or 5 weeks, like, that is massive for this defense with some of the things that he's making happen.
1: I mean, he looks the part, you know. I mean, plays hard. Like, I agree with you. I mean, I feel like he played some against Florida. And here's the thing about Florida. Like, you can't do the stuff with Xavier Atkins against Florida the way you did it against Vanderbilt. You know what I'm saying? Like, you can't line them up. You can't move them around. You can't – because they'll gap you up and, like, you're dead. Yeah. And the misdirection's going to force that. Like, Florida's offense kills linebackers. It's just hard. It's a hard offense to play against. So when that's your best attribute defensively and you're neutralized because of the way they attack you, it's really hard for the defense to play well. When your best players are rendered a non-factor, it's really hard to play well. Which is why a guy like Chris Murray, which is why the edges of the defense were so disappointing to me last week. It's like your linebackers, they got one arm tied behind their back because you got jet motion, you got this, you got stretch zone, you got boot action. It's like you got play action. It's just a beast. They put you in a blender. So you really need your defensive ends to step up and be heavy-handed and set the edge. And I felt like there is a better matchup for Auburn's defense for sure. And there's more teams that are built a little bit like Vandy than there are teams that are built like Florida. The problem is some of the best teams are built more like Florida. So the Georgias of the world, the Alabamas of the world, like, they're built a little like Florida. So they're going to have to find an answer for that style of offense. But against Tennessee this week, for example, like, there's some things that I think can carry over from last week.
0: Yeah. I don't think there's any doubt. We'll talk more about that one. We'll get to that Tennessee-Texas game, break it down. What do we learn about Georgia? Is there hope for some of these SEC quarterbacks that have not played great football so far this season? When you're looking at South Carolina, Georgia, a few others, who's maybe South Carolina, Oklahoma, man? Who's in the better position to be able to turn things around? We'll hit that as the show goes on. Get your calls and texts, 205-834-9450. All that and more next right here on Jocks.
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0: Welcome back in, McElroy and Kubelik in the morning. Appreciate you guys tuning in. It is Monday, September 28th. It is 8 a.m. Hour number two underway right here on Jocks. We have not even really dipped our toe in a lot of what happened around the Southeastern Conference. Spent a little bit of time on Auburn in that defense. Front seven looked good. They made Jared Curtis uncomfortable, Greg. And I thought that was something that you knew you probably could do and most likely were going to have to do. And then by doing that, I think with some of the looks that you utilized to show it, you essentially kept Cedric Alexander and MK Young from being a bigger part of the game plan, which you and I said going in, I want to ride 28. I want 22 to be a part of it. Use Jared Curtis' legs, and they couldn't get that part going. So it turned into a bit more of a drop-back game, I imagine, than Tim Beck wanted it to be. But I thought DJ Durkin dictated a little bit of that with the looks that he showed.
1: Yeah, I thought there was a lot of really good things. Jared Curtis missed a couple, right?
0: Yes,
1: he's a talented
0: did.
1: Kid, though. I mean, you can really see the velocity. I mean, he can really throw it, man. So he missed a couple, but guess what, dude? You're playing a freshman. That's the way it's going to go. Like, you're going to have some misses when you're going young. But he's got a live arm, and he's a talented kid, and it's only a matter of time before, you know, he's impressive. He really is. I really liked the defensive performance. Look, I was hard on Auburn last week, but because some of the things watching Auburn last week was just flat out inexcusable. I don't really know what else to say. And in some ways, like the Ole Miss performance last week is a little inexcusable in the same way. It's like, dude, the linebackers are a mess. You know, they're running all over the place. They're not seeing the ball. They're not finding the ball. They're late to react. They're not tackling. But sometimes, you know, now that it's become a bit of a theme for Florida the last 2 weeks, sometimes maybe you got to look at the opponent and say, gosh, man, we might have been playing against a team that's legit. I mean, like real. And
0: I think that happened a lot of times this weekend. Like with, you know, I know we talked about Missouri still played well, but like, you know, Troy goes and loses to Utah State, who had not been a good football team this year. And you're kind of like, man, Missouri struggled with Troy a little bit. Maybe that was a little bit more something we should have paid closer attention to. This one, like you talked about with Florida, like, you know, they go and handle their business, and you're like, man, maybe Florida was a little bit different than we thought. It's, I think, trying to sort of piece some of those things together. Kentucky struggling with South Alabama early. Then you see what happened to A&M and LSU, and you're like, oh, okay. Like, maybe that wasn't exactly what we thought it was going to be. Now, Kentucky still had three players rush for over 100 yards, which is pretty good. So, like, they handled their business in the end, but it was a slow start. So,

0: don't know if Auburn has the horsepower to be the high octane offense that Golish wants to be, and still maintain super high quality defensive play. You know what I'm saying? So that's a marriage that might take a little time. You know, it might take a little time. So from one week to the next, the level of execution is still a work in progress. But I think Golish is finding out more and more what his team can do offensively, what his quarterback needs, what kind of identity they're gonna have. Maybe the best five up front as they're rolling a little bit. Left tackle, I think. What do you think that left tackle situation solidified now? Like, are we good going forward there?
1: I think so, yeah. I think you got a little more physicality, a little more consistency there, and then it's going to help the depth too. I mean, that's the big part is I think now you got another guy that you can maybe start to work as your swing tackle, but yeah, I think that's where it goes moving forward.
0: I think it probably should be because it just looked cleaner. Everything about it looked cleaner. Now the next step, and look, credit to Vanderbilt and credit to Clark Lee and credit to Stephen Gregory. They said, we're not letting you get plays. Like, no big plays. We're not throwing it over our head. Like, we're going to keep it in front of us. You're going to have to be methodical. You're going to be patient. And we don't know if you can do it. And I don't really blame them for approaching it that way. So you took what the defense gave you. You won the game with all three phases. I know you look at the total yardage. You look at the time of possession. You look at the third down to the first half. You look at the fourth down conversions given up. It was not perfect. But compared to the Florida game, dude, it was night and day better. I mean, it really was. And it's something I think you can now build on going forward.
1: I don't think you're wrong. And we'll see how Auburn builds on that. Difficult matchup this weekend on Rocky Top, but one that, like you said, from a matchup perspective, now, I know we got plenty of time to talk about it. On the other side, that Tennessee D-line and the Auburn offensive line, not the matchup I like. Not one you feel great about. You're going to have to offset that a little bit. But nonetheless, we'll see what it looks like when we get there. Let's talk about your game a little bit. Florida puts 52 on Ole Miss. First win over an AP top five opponent since 2020. Snapped a 12-game losing streak. Obviously, when you play Georgia every year in this decade, that's going to happen a lot. You're going to get a lot of top five teams. It's tied for the most points versus a top five opponent all time. That 97 Sugar Bowl against Florida State, 52 points they put up in that game as well. 40 points in every game this season. Longest streak to start a season since 2001. And John Sumrall is the first coach in SEC history to lead his team to 200 points in his first four games. Do you want to take a guess who the previous record holder was of that? Most points in their first four games? It was 193 points.
0: Spurrier?
1: A little bit later.
0: 193.
1: You're never going to guess. It's Kevin Sumlin at A&M in 2012. So, yeah.
0: I would have never guessed that, but I appreciate the opportunity to guess.
1: There's a lot of other offenses I think I would have thrown out there before that one in the SEC.
0: But now that as soon as you said it, it's like, oh, yeah, you know what? That's probably about right. Yeah. You know?
1: They had like a Texas A&M Kingsville or something in there where they were like 70 something.
0: No, they had like, you know, Lamar. You know, I think I called that game, actually. You know, it's like
1: But Jaden Ball was great, man. You mentioned it. The offense, the options that it offers you, the different read plays, the different fakes, the play actions, the RPOs, the east-west movement, it really does force you to defend everything, Greg. And that offensive line, man, they just, like, keep steadily improving. Amir Jackson is just awesome. I don't think he gets enough love for the things that he does in this Florida offense. And Jaden Ball is great, but I think the most impressive thing about Jaden Ball is his patience. Like, he has that one little hezzy, like that one little stutter step, little pause, hesitation step in the zone scheme when he needs it. And there's a lot of backs that can't ever find that in that scheme, that don't know to do that. And as an offensive lineman, I have such an appreciation for it because he makes you right. He makes you right. If they're playing front side and you keep washing them, he knows to kind of pause. Okay, I'll get behind that block. Or, and Florida's doing a really good job getting their helmets play side right now. Like, they are, technically, I know they're not the most dominant group, but, like, technically, fundamentally, they look really good. They get those hats play side. He knows, all right, we're going to string that thing out, and we're going to be able to find it either off tackle or off the

0: tied in, and we're off to the races. Like, he just, he has such a good, he's talented. He can run you over. He can shake you in the open. All those things, stiff arm you. But, like, his feel for that play specifically is so important, so critical for what they're doing.
1: No, I agree. I think with Florida, first and foremost, I think the offensive line is pretty good. We talked about it a lot in the offseason. How many times in the offseason did we say, "I will see about that Florida offensive line"? You said, "I don't know, we'll see." And I'm like, "I don't know." I talked to Summerall, and he said, "I think we got a chance to be better there than I'm telling the media." And I think he's right, you know? I think there was a group that really needed to transform their bodies. We talked a lot about to Buster Faulkner about the offensive line. He said, "Look, we were too heavy. We were too big. We needed to be more athletic." So he said the offensive line had a great offseason in transforming their bodies. Guys losing weight across the board. I mean, look at 53 Lovett. I mean, he looks like, dude, a totally different guy.
0: He's playing big time football right now, man.
1: Man, is he really ever? Is. I mean, he's really kicking some tail. And he got banged up a couple times in this game too. So I think the offensive line's great, but dude, Buster Faulkner, man, he's awesome.
0: He's a real deal.
1: I mean, I just love run game. Like, there's nothing I love more, and I know it's going to sound weird, and we all love to talk about coverages and route combinations and all that. Like, dude, high-level run game is just so advanced and next level, and the way they can create extra gaps with pullers, the subtle counter schemes. Like, I just love subtle counter schemes. Like, the obvious slow-developing counters, like, I think the modern defenses can kind of sniff those out. But the downhill counters that are basically taught to essentially bend the backside are unbelievable. The way they utilize jet sweep action, like, I think number 7, Amir Jackson, is outstanding. I love that kid. I think he's a really good player. He's got great juice. The way they're marrying up the RPO stuff with it, where you can dive it inside, and all you have to do, if you're Aaron Filo, and he threw a touchdown pass on it. They had a big conversion on it too. Like, they almost had another fourth down conversion on it. They just missed him. But the way that, like, all you have to do is look at the grass to the outside. It's like, you got grass to the outside. If there's no one there, you throw it. If there is someone there, you hand it. And it's just, it's very simple. But I don't know how you defend it. Like, the way you beat Florida is by playing man coverage. Like, you're going to have to play man. You're going to have to roll up, and your defensive line better play out of their mind, because your linebackers have no shot. Like, it's just that, like, they're going to make life really difficult. But I really love what they're doing right now, dude. And I'll say this too. Like, there's something going on with Ole Miss. I can't quite put my finger on it. Like, you've watched them now. Like, there's something up with the defensive front. I mean, that should be an elite group. They have really good playmakers. Cam Franklin's great. Will Echols is great. I think Jamarius Brown's giving you some good reps at times. You have edge defenders that were coveted in Blake Purchase and Jonathan Maldonado. Like, but for whatever reason, that D line,
0: they got lost.
1: That D line is just not going,
0: man. They're inconsistent. It's up and down. It's off and on. And I think that's one of the bigger differences. And also, too, I will say this. Not a great formula with what they had success with last year against this offense. Because you talked about the zone scheme a little bit earlier, and in Mississippi State, like, it's hit and miss. If you're going to play high risk, you're going to give some other things up. And I thought they played high risk on the edges. I thought they crashed down a little bit too much. They got lost inside a little bit. And then if you're going to go left and right, those replacement defenders, they better show up. Because if not, it's out the gate. And yeah. I just think Buster had a great plan for it. I think he knew they were going to move. And I think when you have a Will Echols and a Cam Franklin, and you're going against that offense, I would rather you tee off.
1: Yeah.
0: And get them in the backfield. And then either the quarterback on a read see some penetration or see some disruption, or the running back has to make a move earlier than he wants to, like that. I've always felt, specifically against the stretch play, like, I want to spike it, I want to penetrate, disrupt. And then on top of that, if you're going to have these longer developing read plays, I need people in the backfield. I want to make the quarterback think. I want to make him see it. I want to make him feel it. and make decisions faster than he needs to. And they didn't have enough of that. But I'm with you. It's just been inconsistent, really and truly. Because I didn't think it was a lack of effort, really. Like, I didn't watch the Ole Miss defense and say, man, these guys just aren't trying. Like, they're just...
2: No, it wasn't that.
0: Yeah, I thought linebackers played fast. I thought they, when they needed to run through, they ran through hard. Like, they played hard, but they overran some things, number one, which is understandable because you're going to get all the visual stuff. It's going to happen. But, yeah, it's been inconsistent up front, man. And they got to get it cleaned up because they've got the guys to be a really good group. But I didn't see this coming from this Florida offense, I'll be honest with you. Not to this extent.
2: No, it's next level, man. I mean, it's really, really good. And I like their tight end room. I think they've got four different guys that can go after and play well for them. I think the O-line looks really solid. I think Philo's been really solid, you know, just managing the game, making good decisions. He's not Keelan Russell. You know, he's not Trinidad Chambliss, but he knows who he is. You know,
0: that's what we said at the beginning of the season, Greg. That's what we said. Like, hey, run point guard, man. Like, run point guard. You got all these shooters and this guy in the post. Just get him the ball.
2: Yes.
0: Like, you don't need to go out there and, you know, be James Harden. Go be John Stockton. And just give it to the guys that can make things happen. And I feel like he's, again, we say operation of the offense. Like, the way he manipulates the fakes, gets in and out of things, like, there's a skill to that. And he's been super clean with it. And, you know, like I do, you can not be clean with that and be late with that, and it can be a real problem. I mean, Kenny Minchie had one for Kentucky against South Alabama. They're down by the goal line. He comes out of a fake and drops the ball. And South Alabama recovers. It's like, that kind of stuff's not always just super simple now. But he's been really effective with manipulating those kind of things in that offense.
2: Well, you can even look at, you can pull it up. I think it was Duke Clark's run. I think it was like the 45-yard touchdown run, I'm pretty sure. And they have like boot action that they show. But look at the boot action fake. Like, the way Philo carried out the fake. It holds the backside linebacker, Tajay, 49. Tajay Butler, I think is his name. I can't remember. Number 49, whoever it is. It holds the backside linebacker so significantly, and he's the unblocked guy. Like, he's got to get over and make the play. But because of how he's carrying out the fake and how they've gotten him already a couple times on misdirection, he hesitates slightly. So he's late getting there. He doesn't get there, and all of a sudden Duke Clark's out the gate. It's like they force your linebackers to overanalyze. And it's not because they're not playing hard. It's not because they're taking bad angles or any of this stuff. It's like you can't shoot your gun because you're kind of guessing. And if you guess wrong, guess what? Now you got to go tackle a 230-pounder going full speed at you upfield. That's a beast, you know? So I don't know what...
0: Absolutely.
2: So basically, long story short, if you're playing Florida, your D-line better be ready to kick some tail. Because that might be the only way to slow them down. Your D-line has to set the edge and set the tone throughout the game.
0: Absolutely. It's they're going to be an interesting team to watch, man, because we said last week it feels like their front is becoming a little bit more disruptive maybe than we thought they were going to be. I think that kind of continues. You mentioned, yeah, there's concerns on the back end. The defense isn't perfect. But I'll say this, like, you got a couple guys that will attack the football back there. Like DJ Coleman will go attack, like, he'll dislodge the ball, you know, he'll come up and play the run, you know.
2: Yeah.
0: It might not be the best in coverage, but at least you got guys that'll attack back there. And that's, there are some advantages to some of the dudes that they have, but up front, they're getting guys that can be disruptive, get after the quarterback, and that's going to be the most valuable weapon that they need on that side of the ball. And if they're controlling the games the way that they are, then, you know, what does your defense really have to be? To keep you in games or maybe win games. And Brad White's been able to move his defense around over time in this league to be able to figure that out. So it's going to be fun to watch with Florida as they continue. A lot more games to get to, a lot more to discuss. We're going to go back to Auburn and Vanderbilt. We'll go back to Alabama, South Carolina. The issues with Oklahoma, though, is any of it repairable? Can any of it be different? We know what is different, though, Greg, and that's Bromberg's.
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0: All right, we will get to a break, come back, talk some Georgia, Oklahoma. We'll also do that with Riding the Bull Sea at 9 a.m. today. What do we really know about Georgia right now? And what do we learn this weekend, as well as the rest of the SEC and some national games of prominence as well? All that and more coming up still on Mac and Cube in the morning.
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0: 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Thoughts from over the weekend. Troy goes down to Utah State, 21-10. Troy goes to 2-2 on the weekend. South Alabama, as we mentioned earlier, they go down to Kentucky. Kentucky gets to 3-1. South Al goes to 2-2. Samford knocks off VMI 45-7. That's their first win of the season under Coach Gross. So now they're 1-3. VMI goes to 0-5. So a big win for the Bulldogs there. Alabama State, 41-15 over Mississippi Valley State. Bulldogs get to 3-1 on the season. Alabama A&M gets to 4-1 on the season as they knock off Florida A&M 40-21. Rattlers go to 1-4. Middle Tennessee goes down to Jacksonville State 23-13. Jacksonville State gets to 3-2 on the season. So those are some of your other in-state scores here from over the weekend. Georgia 41, Oklahoma 13. Going to get to that one in just a moment. Before we move to it, Greg, tell our listeners who they should call if they're moving out of their home.
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0: All right, Georgia dominates this game, but it wasn't all Georgia. I mean, it's almost like I was listening to Stanford Steve and SVP's podcast kind of recapping the weekend, and I thought SVP said it well, that John Mateer may have been better for Georgia than Gunnar Stockton was better for Georgia over the weekend. And I feel like that's a pretty fair assessment. 25 of 34, 231, two touchdowns, a pick. Two fumbles, lost both. One for a score that was just a backbreaker as Oklahoma was going in to score, and that game was still tight. What do you even make, Greg, of what you're seeing from John Mateer right now?
1: It's hard to wrap your head around, you know what I mean? Here's how I'd probably best describe it, is you have a guy in John Mateer who has given you good reps in the past, right? Like, this is a good football player. I know it's easy right now to say, oh, they, you know, he's broken, he's all this other stuff. This guy, I have seen it with my own two eyes, I know you have too. I have seen this guy play high-level football before, right?
0: Yes, absolutely.
1: So we know it's in there. Like, this was not some big, gigantic miss by Oklahoma bringing him in to be their answer offensively 2 years ago when they went and got him from Washington State. What I'm seeing right now is a guy that has long relied on mojo and confidence and swagger and...
0: smelling salts. Front squats.
1: All that goes down for most with swagger and things like that. I think all of that, it runs together. So there's a guy that has long played the game with a little bit of like a, yeah, I'm swagger, I'm the man, like gunslinger type of mentality for
0: backyard
1: sure.
0: Backyard ball.
1: Well, he's just a gunslinger, man. Like, that's what he is. Like, and he plays with a confidence and an edge that you admire and you appreciate. And right now, man, he's just lost it a little bit. And the bye week for them cannot come at a better time. Like, cannot come at a better time. It has to. They need to reassess. They need to get things going. I think right now you could tell a big point of emphasis in the week against Georgia was, hey, get the ball out, make good decisions. We got to make sure we're getting it out quickly. Don't put us behind the eight ball. Things of that nature. And it led to him making a couple decisions prematurely. It led to him getting the ball a little too quickly in some spots when other things were coming open. And then on some of the stuff where he's running around trying to make a play, it's like he's been so patient for so long. It's like he's been held in captivity and now he's out in the wild. And it's like, let's go, let's go, let's go. You know what I'm saying? So it's like his ability to gauge when it's time to press the accelerator and when it's time to tap the brake is broken right now. And they got to get that back. And like that's all part of playing the game. It's all part of understanding what the team needs. It's all part of understanding, here's how I got to attack this situation. Here's a hey, here's where I got to be. Go try to be Superman. And here's where I need to just play the game and play it well. And I don't know right now if his ability to recognize those moments is there.
0: Yeah, and that's what we talk about operating the offense, right? Like instead of trying to make a play, just operate the offense.
1: But sometimes it requires you to make a play. And it's like he's hesitant to do so because he was told all offseason, don't screw it up. Now, I will also say, in this game, there were not a lot of guys running open. I mean, there just weren't. I mean, if you really look at it, I thought the coverage from Georgia was terrific in the ballgame. Terrific. So he was going to have to throw it into some tight windows. And it was going to be dicey sometimes. Now, he did make some plays, and the times that the guys were open, he made some plays. There are also some times where he tried to do too much, where, hey, you thought it was going to be quarterback run, there you thought it was going to be an open lane in the quarterback run game on RPO, you pull it, you guessed wrong. But it just, the back-breaking mistakes can't happen. And ultimately, Oklahoma is not good enough to survive the back-breaking mistakes. The third down, look, it slips out of your hand. It happens. It's not the end of the world. I hate it. We saw it happen with Drake May yesterday. Does anyone think Drake May stinks now because the ball slipped out of his hand? No. It just sometimes it happens, and I hate it for you. But I think it's all about the catastrophic mistakes can't happen. It can't happen anymore. He's played too much football. He's too good of a player to have those catastrophic mistakes. And to pull balls and put the ball on the deck when you're in a read game is tough. But they also got to do a better job for him, too. It's not all on the quarterback. They got to be able to create more separation. They got to be able to create more consistent throwing lanes. The protection needs to hold up a little bit better. Like there, it's more than just John Mateer in this game. And a lot of it will go down to him, but it's a lot more than just him.
0: I definitely agree with that. There is, and we've talked about it, just simply handing the ball off at times. And there's either a refusal to call it or do it. And that's where I think you got to take a little bit off his plate and have to help him some. And you and I have talked about like perimeter run game, trying to get a little bit more of that going and try to find some different things that could potentially help you there. And it's just, it doesn't seem like they can find those things. 52nd straight win against an AP unranked team that's tied for the fifth longest streak in AP poll history, with Michigan from 69 to 75. 219 points for Georgia this season. That's their most through four games since 1910, when they scored 237. They also opened that season with one that I should probably save for the last segment of the show today. Now remember, they scored 219 this year. In four games at 19-10, they scored 237 to open the season. They opened the season that year with a win over Locust Grove, 101-0.
1: Is that a high school?
0: I don't know. I don't know. maybe they stopped playing football that day. That was the day that they said, you know what? We're going to focus on academics, and we're not even going to do that anymore. But, yeah.
1: That was it?
0: Just shut it down right there. 28-point loss, fourth largest under Venables. Oklahoma starts 2-2 or worse for the second time over the last 10 seasons. And you know, you look at the Georgia offense, Greg. I didn't think it was great. I thought the Oklahoma defense did some good things, but they didn't have to be great. I mean, when you're scooping and scoring balls, and you're turning the ball over, and you're getting them short fields, like they didn't have to do a ton. Taylen Taylor continues to show that he can be that explosive weapon that everybody said they didn't have. 4 for 110 and a touchdown in this game. I mean, Gunnar Stockton was pressured. I thought he did some good things with his legs. I thought the backs ran hard. That started to go a little bit later. Offensive line still a little up and down for me. I still don't feel like we've seen more than one great performances from this Georgia offensive line yet. They had a couple good individual blocks and a couple guys that thumped some guys, but that group has not been what I anticipated it would be so far this season.
1: Yeah, understandable. Can I ask you a question with Oklahoma? Back to Oklahoma for a moment. Because I think we all know what Georgia is. Like, Georgia is who we thought. Georgia's Georgia. Like, they're elite. They're tons of respect for them. Am I, like, the only one to think that Oklahoma's offense is not as broken as everyone wants to think?
0: I absolutely think that. And it's, like I said, helping your quarterback a little bit. Some of the play calls could absolutely help them find some different things that I think they could be successful with. Yeah. I don't look at it as being completely shattered, no.
1: No, it feels bad. Like, don't get me wrong. Like, two catastrophic mistakes. The fourth and one where he's running around making the play, just hand it off. Like, I know, or go quarterback power. Like, just not get cute and, like, try to run some boot action into the boundary. Like, Georgia's too disciplined for that. Like, I understand, like, the two-point conversion, you got stuffed too. Just handing it off. Like, I know it's easy to say, like, all right, do this. And hindsight being 20-20 is awesome. And if that play works and he scores, like, we're not having this conversation. Even though I do think Mateer had a guy open on that fourth and one. He tried to do too much, and it's a fumble. The ball slipping out of his hands, just unlucky. I mean, it's just simple as that. It's unlucky. If nothing else, like, you try to airmail that thing, whatever it might be. But I think there's some things they can build around. I think the quarterback run game might be number one. I think they got to create a couple more answers in the passing attack. They got to create a few more. I'd say you got to create a few more mesh concepts to create separation. You can't fumble the ball. I mean, it's not just Mateer, but I think the tight end fumbled one too. It gave Georgia the short field. So, like, they're kind of their own worst enemy. And I do think that when we fast forward in 2 weeks against Texas, I think they'll be ready to roll against Texas. I do. I'm not saying they'll win the game or anything, but I think you can expect a better performance because it's not broken to the point where it's completely irreparable. It's just there's some things that they need to settle down. And part of it has to do with Mateer knowing when to – you got to know when to hold him and know when to fold him. And he doesn't do that very consistently right now.
0: How much can Ben Arbuckle help him with that? I mean, this is a conversation we had in the preseason, that he's going to have to help him be a better quarterback. And some of that was going to be with, you know, how he called it and situations he put him in. Like, how real is that, in your opinion?
1: I think there's some of it. But the other thing with Georgia, like, if you're playing Georgia and your quarterback hasn't seen it great this year, how do you beat Georgia? By attacking the middle of the field in the passing game.
0: Yeah,
1: that's how you beat them. Like, that's what you have to do. Because guess what? They're going to lock you down outside. They're really good in coverage. Their corners are excellent. Like, they're going to lock you down outside. So you better trust your quarterback enough to work the middle of the field. Right now, with how Mateer's played up to this point, do you feel confident dropping him back and forcing him to read all these interior triangles and things like that?
0: No.
1: No, I don't either. So it starts by getting your quarterback's confidence back. And this is just a bad matchup for him. We talked about it. I thought their defense could maybe keep it close. I didn't anticipate them turn it over 100 times. But they got to get him confident. They got to get him comfortable, and they got to figure out a way to start working the middle of the field, because that's the path of least resistance against teams that are this quality. And guess what? When Oklahoma plays against Bama, or if they, you know, they play against Texas, like, working the middle of the field is imperative. You can't just work on the outside.
0: That's kind of the way it goes, and that's kind of the way you got to operate. Kind of like our friends at Douglas Cooling and Heating. 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Mississippi State, Missouri, a game that we got to get to. 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

0: continue running through some games over the weekend. McElroy and Kubik in the morning, Monday, September 28th, 8:41 a.m. Rodney Nabulsi going to talk more Georgia with us here in about 15 minutes. We'll get to him, talk a bit of those. Staying in the Southeastern Conference before we go national, Mississippi State and Missouri, man, they're going to be a tough out, Greg, because Kamario Taylor, deep ball accuracy, big time right now. Quick game. He knows where to get it. There was the little pop pass that they had. Like, they're getting creative with how they're doing some different things to help him out, moving Anthony Evans around. Anthony Evans making diving catches. But I think it's time to talk a little more Fluff Bothwell and what he does for this offense. And I know people know that he's good, and I know he gets some credit. But, man, catching the ball out of the backfield in this game, I thought he was exceptional. The way that he has some of the best body control after contact of any back in the nation. Like, he just bounces off guys. 25 carries, 122 yards, had a touchdown. Also had 6 catches for 55 and a touchdown out of the backfield. He does a lot, man. And I know people know that that people are probably just aware that he's a good running back. But when they're getting the lighter boxes and the yards he's getting after contact, I don't know if he's getting the credit for how valuable he is inside this Mississippi State offense right now.
1: He does a great job, and it's tough to bring down. Obviously, being a guy that's a weapon in the passing game is huge with this style of attack. So it's a great evaluation by Mississippi State and Jeff Levy, too. I mean, we talked about him 2 years ago at South. We're like, this guy's a good player. And he was good last year. You've seen him take the next step this year so far.
0: When you watch Kamario Taylor, what looks different to you than you saw last year and maybe you weren't sure you were going to get from him this year?
1: Oh, gosh. I mean, I think just the level of comfort in the passing game is just night and day. I mean, would you agree with that? It's like, we knew he's a great athlete. We knew he was going to be electric with the ball in his hands always. I mean, that was never in doubt. But it's just the way he's playing now in the passing game, being methodical, some of the throws he makes. Look, there's some things that they do that make it pretty easy on him, but there's a little bit of nuance and patience and like gamesmanship that is required to run this offense at a super high level. Just the late pulls on RPOs, recognizing RPOs, the hesitation to allow things to fit. I mean, the touchdown pass, for example, to Fluff Bothwell on the cool little QB lead RPO, that requires like a little bit of savviness. You know, it's just a little different, and it's awesome, and it's impossible to defend, but your quarterback has to sell it appropriately. The way he's keeping his eyes downfield when he moves in the pocket, the deep ball accuracy. He's just a great football player. He's been a lot of fun to watch so far this year, and I mean, the sky's the limit for this young man with his potential. Now, he'll miss some throws. He's not perfect yet, but it's coming. You know, it's coming. Yeah. And I think from where he was last year, it's just night and day.
0: I think it's decision-making for me, and that pop pass is a part of it that you're talking about. And just he seems to have such confidence of, okay, ball's out now, all right? And even if sometimes it's just getting from this to this or letting go of the ball in time. And on some of the things, too, like when he's running, leaving the pocket or asked to run and then makes a quick decision, those were the ones that he was not making those at the end of last year. He wasn't. Right. And I think that's that quick decision-making, that confidence of where to go with the ball, when, that's the thing that sticks out more than anything with him. I understand people are going to get enamored with, like, the velocity on the throws, and people are going to get enamored with, like, the distance on some throws maybe. And it's cool. It's fun. It's great. But the decision-making for me is what has been totally different. And that's what I think sets him apart from, because we've talked about it. End of last year, we were watching him, and like you said, you knew the ball came out quick. Like, you knew he could hum it when he needed to, but, man, everything felt like it was second-guessed. Everything felt like it was a hard decision for him. And now that level of comfort is just off the charts. And that's where I think he's most different. And they, listen, it's funny because I talked to Will Stein in our meetings with him, and I was like, I'm going to say this, and I don't know if it's going to be, like, derogatory for you or not. I was like, but the way that you guys steal yards, and he just lit up and smiled. He goes, no, I'm cool with it. He's like, absolutely. And we're going to keep doing it. And just talking about getting people misaligned. And I do think Levy's doing more with formations this year. But like you saw them with tempo, how many times Missouri wasn't lined up?
1: Oh, gosh, a bunch.
0: You know, how many times that they didn't look like they were ready for the ball to be snapped? And so they're doing things to help him. I love how they move Anthony Evans around. I love how some of the design quarterback runs they've added, utilizing tempo at times. Like, they're still stealing yards occasionally, but it feels like they're earning more yards than maybe they did the last couple of years since Levy's been at Mississippi State.
1: I would agree with that. The other thing I think, too, back to Camario, the subtle movements in the pocket, the quick decisions once he gets out of a traditional passing posture. Like, that's really hard to defend. Like, all right, yeah. The O-line protection's not great. I'm going to slide to my right, run up three steps, and then, boom, hit a running back. Gain of 12. I'm going to slide to my left, move up in the pocket, move back in the pocket, boom, throw it. Like, last year, I felt like he immediately became a runner, which, by the way, is... Who can blame him? The guy's a terrific athlete. Yeah. So, but I think just playing smart, getting the ball out faster, moving in the pocket with a plan, moving in the pocket with your eyes downfield, and taking advantage of your arm in quote unquote scramble situations is huge. And he doesn't often. The other thing too with a guy that's this athletic, I feel like he's doing a lot more in the pocket. That's very hard on defenses to defend. And last year, he'd escaped north and south last year and became a runner really quickly. And you can neutralize that with a quarterback spy. The other thing he did a lot of last year is when he escaped horizontally, and in particular with a right-handed quarterback, he's escaping more primarily to his right. So all that being said, I think it's very, very interesting to see how they've handled, he's just not escaping horizontally anymore. You know what I mean? And that's a lot, that puts a lot of pressure on the opposing defensive line who's trying to rush him.
0: I want to ask you when we come back, take us a little bit deeper in there. You said things he's doing in the pocket to make life on defense is more difficult. I want Greg to explain to us exactly what he means there. We'll get that answer right after this on Jocks.
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10: Put it on, lock it in.
0: All right, welcome back in. McElroy and Kublik in the morning. Monday, September 28th, 8:52 a.m. Riding to Boise coming up in 8 minutes. Talk a little bit more Georgia. But take us back, take us deeper here, Greg. Kamario Taylor, you said there are more things he's doing in the pocket to make defending him more difficult. Explain to us further what exactly you mean by that.
1: Just the subtle movement. You know, I think more than anything, like the biggest thing that young quarterbacks do, the first sign of pressure, their eyes drop. And you start seeing the rush, and you're looking for an escape lane, and all of a sudden you kind of lose your passing posture. So if you do try to throw it, you're out of rhythm, your accuracy is going to be off. He's staying in a passing posture longer. And the movements that he's making allow him to sustain his accuracy more so than it did in the years past. You know what I'm saying? Does that make sense to you?
0: Yeah, yeah.
1: Like, he is not becoming a runner as quickly as he was last year. And it's more like 3 steps of movement versus 8 steps of movement or 9 steps of movement last year. So the decisions are quicker, and they're allowing the separation to continue, and it's allowing run after catch. So I think just the way he's keeping plays alive in the pocket before he takes off is really unique, and it's very difficult to defend. And if he can keep doing it, it's going to be huge. That has to be a big test this week, for sure, a big test this week, because I do think there's some things that will be a little bit more difficult. There will be some things with that Alabama will try to do to kind of corral him and to kind of keep him in the pocket and to kind of cloud those reads. But all things considered, man, he's done a great job of just maintaining his passing posture while moving. And that's the sign of growth and maturity that we've seen from him this season.
0: Yeah, absolutely. And like I said earlier, it feels like, too, you know, Levy and those guys have found more things to give him and make them more difficult to defend, whether it's alignment, formations, putting different guys different places, quarterback run, designed, just different things to help him have an easier time to find success. And then, on top of that, the deep ball accuracy, the decision-making, knowing where to go with the ball, doing a lot of different things just to be successful. And, I think it's a good football team they beat. I think there's a lot to like about Missouri. I mean, Austin Simmons made some highly difficult throws in that game. Jamal Roberts did some good things. I mean, Caden Lee goes for 156. Like, you got some things to clean up defensively. That's 2 games in a row Caden Lee has gone off. And I'll say this, too. Like, still, I still think the Missouri front seven's pretty good. Dayton Hopkins is great off the edge. Now, State has a little bit of a tackle problem as well. But Nicholas Rodriguez, Robert Woodyard, like, they play downhill. Santana Banner plays downhill, plays fast. You got a couple guys inside, Sterling Webb, Marquise Gracio, to do some good things for him. So I think it's a good win. And, you know, I think Missouri's not going to be a team that's in the college football playoff, but it's also, you get it at home, you get in front of a good crowd, like, you continue to build some momentum, 4-0 this season for Mississippi State. It's been impressive, man.
1: Really impressive. I think they should feel really good about what Mississippi State's doing. And look, this will be a tough game for Bama this week. There's no doubt about it. It's a quarterback that's very dynamic. And if there's one thing that has kind of maybe hurt Bama at times in the past, is a super dynamic quarterback with, you know, the escape lanes and the potential for taking off. The other thing I'd say about Mississippi State, dude, their receivers are legit. They've really done a good job identifying guys at receiver, and I think they have some real difference makers on the outside.
11: Anthony Evans, big time, man.
1: Oh, yeah.
11: Eight for 114. I mean, the full extension diving catch was ridiculous.
1: Oh, filthy.
11: And like you said, they know how to use them. They're getting good reps from tight end. Bothwell's been great. They've been fun to watch. I think their center might be playing the best football of any center in the SEC, too. So back with more to talk Georgia riding to Boolsey next.
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10: Where? Anytime. This is McElroy and Kubelik in the morning.
0: All right, welcome back in. McElroy and Kubelik in the morning. Appreciate you guys tuning in. We've talked a lot of college football so far. We mentioned a little bit of Georgia. We'll get back to that one here in just a moment. Before we go back to Georgia, Oklahoma State, Bear, tell our listeners what's going on at UAB right now.
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0: All right. Roddy Nabulsi covers the Georgia Bulldogs. He joins us now on the Higginbotham Hotline. 1,000-foot view, because of, I guess, not being tested, not every part of the team being tested to certain extents, where do you sort of view this Georgia team right now?
19: I view them as very deep but they have not had a four-quarter game yet. So I was just looking at the stats for Gunnar Stockton. He leads the SEC in completion percentage and depth of yards per attempt. And I'm looking at all these stats, and I realize he has like half the stats of Trinidad Chambliss. But then he hasn't played a full game yet. He was pulled right after the first half in the first two games, and then the third game against Arkansas was another blowout, and saw Ryan Pugliese come in. And against Arkansas, a team that I expected to be a four-quarter slugfest, I mean, he gets pulled in the fourth quarter there. So the same with the defensive guys. How are they going to hold up if they have to go four quarters against Ole Miss or four quarters against Florida? Florida's looking really tough, you know. What about Alabama, you know? But what I've seen across the board is Georgia is really preparing for the rest, you know, the other seven games and possibly eighth game in the SEC Challenge, because you're getting all those younger guys in, and they're getting experience. And we're seeing true freshmen everywhere. I mean, first couple of games, they played 27 true freshmen. And this week is only 13, but the numbers are just climbing up, and this team's getting deeper and deeper. And that's been Herbie's, you know, 30,000-foot view. He's shortened practices during the week. They've worked a lot more of their schemes and overall strategy, if you will, to be prepared for a deep run, to have as many guys trained up, as many guys experienced, as many guys running their, you know, number one offense, number one defense, so that you can make it through those things. We just don't know what it'll be like when they are tested. And the good news is they're blowing teams out. They've scored over 200 points. This is the most points through the first four games since 1910, when they were playing teams like Dahlonega Military College, you know, and schools that don't even exist anymore. So they're putting up points. The defense is ridiculous. And you got to, if you're a Georgia fan and you're looking at them, you're thinking, yeah, well, they hadn't played anybody. And it's like, well, actually, you did play some good teams, but you killed them. So what will it be like when you're really tested? I still don't think we know how good or how bad this team is.
0: Roddy, don't leave out the 101-0 win over Locust Grove to open the season.

0: You know, I mean, like, that was the big question coming in. It's like, can they replace their wideout? It's like, okay, that's answered. But what's come up in the first four games with me is a pretty inconsistent offensive line for whatever reason. What do you attribute that to? And is that something that could maybe become a bit of an issue as they face tougher competition?
1: It could be, but I think this win on Saturday did a lot for them. You're going up against David Stone. You're going up against, to me, what is the best defense in the SEC. And you pretty much held your own. They gave up a sack and a couple of tackles for loss. But it's just when Georgia missed, perfect example, big 73. You know, when you look out there and you see Juan Gaston, 39 plays out of 40, he's absolutely just dominant. But on that 40th play, he misses on an easy one. And everybody sees it. And everyone's like, oh, wow, he got toasted. Or Zakai Helton, the true freshman. Now, think about it. The true freshman, undersized true freshman playing right guard. He misses on a few, especially going up against somebody like David Stone. You know, that guy's a monster. When they do get through, you feel that kind of inconsistency. But other than that, their misses are big, but they're how solid they are across the entirety of the game. Plus, you know, they're taking guys in and out. They're playing two, three, four extra offensive tackles each game. Like I said, building that depth up. Sometimes the guys that are getting in who get beat are a guy who hasn't played a whole lot or is moved over. So all of a sudden, you know, you got guys that are playing tackle. Now they've moved into guard and they get beat there. But I think if you go with your starting five for, you know, the length of the game, that is a solid offensive line as you'll find in the SEC. So I get it with, you know, there have been some inconsistencies. There was a couple of times where the offense just slogs down, but they're people movers and they just got to get better in pass protection. I think a little bit of their pass protection issues have been hidden by the fact that Gunnar Stockton is so good at getting out of situations like that. So I don't want to take away my first point by saying they've been pretty solid, but the fact that you get Gunnar moving around might mask some of it. But I think this is a team, the offensive line, that'll be pretty legit.
2: I go back to what Kirby told us at the Regions this year. And I remember he said, you know, we're letting Gunnar stay live in practice longer because he's creating explosive plays. And I'd love to hear from he or Mike on if they have coached him to leave the pocket earlier and kind of because of that, because it feels like he's seeing the rush a lot better than in the past and just saying, if y'all are going to rush like this, I'm leaving because this is 18 yards or this is 15 yards or this is 9 yards or this is 30 yards. Like he's got so much room to run a lot of times when he leaves the pocket. It feels orchestrated, but and it doesn't feel like he gets through all his progressions before he does it either. I don't know the answer to that or if you've heard that. But I did want to ask you about Quindaris Cole because – and listen, the fumble return is what it was. It's great. Like he's fast. I get it. That's not where he shows how fast he is. Like he's some of these plays east-west, Roddy, like it's unbelievable to watch him chase people down. I want to know from you what they thought he was going to be when they brought him in. Because he's like the Wimby of this defense. Like it doesn't look like physically he's going to be able to do the things that he does. And then he does them. And you're like, I mean, this dude, like he's slipping blocks and screens. He's running people down. He's rushing the passer. He's taking on pullers. Like he's doing everything.
1: Yeah, I saw him in that Arkansas game. It's one of those that you would not point to on his highlight reel, but he's basically taking a tight end over route, covering that guy. And, once he realizes that the quarterback's rolling out to his right and the play's kind of broken down, he goes from the middle of the field to through the hash to the numbers and back, you know, and he doesn't even make the tackle. But Chris is so fast. He's there. He's like the second guy to the pile. I'm like, wait a minute, you were running the opposite direction, you know, with a tight end just on the other side of the line. And now all of a sudden you're in on the tackle 10 yards in the backfield. How did you get there? You know, what is it? So this is some Doctor Who stuff, you know? It's like, I don't know how you got from point A to point B. But I think what they saw in him, A, was the ridiculous speed, you know, that Roquan-esque, you know, side-to-side speed that he has. You know, kind of runs like N'Kobe Dean, but bigger. You know, he's got the body for it. And what they realize is, they took Jalen Walker, remember the first-round draft pick, who was an outside guy, inside guy. They played him up. They played him down. And last year, the year before, they said, we have to get comfortable using Jalen Walker because he doesn't fit our typical defense. This is, you know, Glenn Schumann said this himself. So we had to get comfortable learning how to use him because his skill set is so different.

0: It's so multiple. And basically, they brought him in and done the same thing. They're like, we can use this guy as an outlier. And one of the guys on my staff made a good point. If I see him rushing the passer, okay, I'm good. I know what he's going to do. But if I see him just kind of standing out there and you're not sure what, you know, who he's reading, who he has, he just disrupts plays all the time. Like you said, he's not sure where he's going to be. He's a kind of a jack of all trades. And all of a sudden, you know, you've got this tight end leak and he's destroying that. And you've got a counter. He's blowing up the counter. It's like, wait a minute, you're not supposed to be able to do this stuff. I'll give you another guy that does kind of the same thing, KJ Bolden in safety. He does some unsafety-like things. And the two of them, they're making plays on Saturdays.
1: Certainly are. I think the corners look terrific. The back end looks awesome. I have maybe a couple question marks. And look, remember, this is Georgia. So, it's, you know, like when we're like looking for ways to attack them, it's never like a negative. It's like they do it better than anybody. But if I were putting a plan together to attack this defense, I would want to attack the middle of the field in the passing game. I think they can stop the run, but I think you can work the middle of the field a little bit. How do we feel about the linebackers from a coverage standpoint? And has anyone really tried it yet? Because based on the four games I've watched, I don't feel like anyone's really been able to get to that part of the field and try to expose it.
0: No one's really had the chance to. Mateer hit him a couple times, and that is the soft underbelly of the Georgia defense. Honestly, if I'm attacking them, I'm going after Khalil Barnes, the star. He's great in run coverage. He's a little more susceptible at in stopping the run. Not as great in coverage. That was kind of a carryover from his time at Clemson. I go after DeMello Jones. Georgia's other across from Ellis Robinson. DeMello's very good, but he's susceptible too. And teams will have picked on both of those guys, and it has worked. In coverage, those inside linebackers are fantastic against the run. They are, like you said, it's shades of gray. You know, it's not like they are awful or bad in pass coverage.
1: Oh, gosh,
0: they are
1: no.
0: not elite.
1: Still Georgia.
0: Yeah, but yeah, exactly. So it's like we're gonna pick the nits, and that's you go where you're gonna have the most effect. And running against Jordan Hall and Elijah Griffin and Josh Horton, that's not going to work. I think they have the best run defense in the SEC. So you're right. You go through the air and you attack the middle of the field. To me, if I'm looking at third and six, I run a slant. I don't think Georgia can defend it. I haven't seen them do it yet. It's been a couple of years. So there are ways to attack them. And again, middle of the field, tight ends, and a running quarterback. I know that's everyone's Achilles heel, but when I'm looking at, Georgia facing Trinidad Chambliss or Keelon or any of these guys that can actually tuck and run with their feet, that's where Georgia's defensive guys are going to be a little puckered up, because they've got good linebackers, but as we've seen, they're not good enough to get out of the first round a couple times.
2: Well, as we discuss this team moving forward, Rodney DeBulsey with us on the Higginbotham Hotline covers the Georgia Bulldogs. Health, depth, are there concerns there? Are there guys that are coming on that you need to see more reps from? Where's Kirby Smart's team from that perspective?
0: Georgia put 41 points on the board last week, and they did that without Nate Frazier, this number one running back. They also did it without Isaiah Kanyon, their big X receiver. Georgia was not very good last year on offense when they were without Colby Young, the big X. And so they went and spent a lot of money and brought Isaiah Kanyon in, and they haven't needed him the first few games. They really needed him this week, and he was injured, so bruised to his knee. So hopefully Nate Frazier's ribs are back, healthy, and he can be on the field against Vandy this week. Same with Isaiah Kanyon. I want to see something more from a rep standpoint, not health, but just absolute reps. Georgia still has no pass rush. I wrote the other day that the pass rush went to get milk a few years ago, is now married to a stripper in Boca Raton, because the pass rush just ain't there. And I don't, and it hasn't been. That's just not Georgia's MO as of late. So I would like to see, Isaiah Gibson get more into it. Zayden Walker step up, show what he can do. Kamari Brooks, the local product, who is such a highly rated prospect. See if some of those guys can get in and actually help Georgia's pass rush. But health-wise, and I hate to say it, but they've been pretty lucky. Yes, they were out two starters on offense, but this, I mean, I remember Georgia having 8 or 9 starters out a couple years ago. So this, by comparison, this feels like a pretty healthy team.
2: Well, Roddy, we appreciate the time today. Thanks for helping us break down this Georgia football team, and we'll have you back soon, man. Appreciate you.
0: Appreciate it, guys. Take care.
2: All right, that's Roddy Nabulsi. He covers the Georgia Bulldogs, giving us some time on the Higginbotham Hotline. Just, I don't know, Greg, it's hard. Like you hear Roddy break it all down. They're going to be a tough matchup for anybody. And Alabama, and two, I don't see Vanderbilt being able to. Vanderbilt can't pose the problems, I don't think, consistently enough to be able to give them the issues. Alabama's going to be an interesting matchup. Florida's going to be an interesting matchup. And then you got Ole Miss, Missouri, South Carolina, Georgia Tech. So the middle of that schedule right here, coming up in a few weeks, Auburn in between Alabama and Florida. There will be some tough matchups. There will be some teams that can stress them in some different ways. And they will be tested, even though a lot of people don't really believe that they have yet.
1: Yeah, it's going to happen. And there was, like, when you really go back and you watch the Oklahoma game, there were opportunities there. And there were. Oklahoma didn't hit them. And that's a challenge in and of itself. So I think Kirby's probably watching the tape and thinking, all right, there's areas to improve. There's things to clean up. But he's got to be pleased with where his offense is. He has to be. I think all in all, there's a level of explosiveness that didn't exist a year ago. There's a willingness, I feel like, that didn't exist a year ago. And while maybe the O-line's not where it needs to be yet, I think it'll get there. They clearly have talent. So I think things look great for Georgia. Now, answer me this. Like, when we're all putting together ballots and rankings, like, where is Georgia for you? Are they at the top? Are they behind Texas? Like, if we're doing the power rankings right now in the SEC, 1 through 5, how does it sort out for you, honestly?
2: All right, so the AP poll came out yesterday. They have their thoughts. If we're just doing SEC, we'll have ours as well. Let's take a look at that on the other side. Come back and just sort of how we would rank the teams in the SEC, and we'll compare that to where the AP poll has teams from the Southeastern Conference next, right here on Jock.
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0: had flashbacks to like every 80s movie ever right there.
1: That was a point.
0: What is this?
1: That's a band called Hill Midnight. Blues? They love to sell some synthesizers.
0: What's it from, though?
1: No, it's a band. It ain't no movie.
0: Teen Wolf?
1: It's just them.
0: Is Teen Wolf?
1: Pick an 80s movie. Nah, man. It's just them.
0: Jim? Like, what cartoon is this from? I don't know. Macro and Cubic in the Morning, Monday, September 28th, 9:20. Right here on Jocks. If we're ranking them right now, SEC teams, if you were to go power rankings, which way would you go? You don't have to look too much further than the AP poll because it is half of a SEC power rankings in the top 10 specifically. The AP poll goes Texas 1, Georgia 2, Notre Dame 3, Miami 4, Ohio State 5, Indiana 6. Boy, Indiana got a scare from Northwestern. Aiden Childs almost shook the Hoosiers on Friday night. Alabama 7, Florida 8, Ole Miss 9, LSU would come in at 11. Mississippi State would come in at 18. Tennessee would come in at 16. Tennessee would come in at 17. Kentucky would come in at 24. Missouri at 25. I think you have to reward Texas for what they've done. And to go to Knoxville, get a win. I've said I think Tennessee is going to be a pretty good football team. And that's a rough environment. You get Ohio State at home, you win that football game. And the resumes between Texas and Georgia, Greg, are not even – it's not even close. There's no debate to be had there. And it's not Georgia's fault. I think Georgia potentially is going to be a better team, but Texas has had the opportunity to prove more right now. They just have.
2: Yeah.
0: So you sure. give them the edge right now. I would go Texas, Georgia. I would put Florida in there next. And then, boy, you could start having some debates at that point, like Ole Miss, Mississippi State. Where's that one? You know, LSU lost to Ole Miss, so I'm not going to put LSU over Ole Miss there. You know, Tennessee, I think, still pretty good. How far would they fall? Where would they be? Kentucky, obviously, their only losses to an Alabama team that looks great. But Alabama and Florida would be a fun debate right now as well. I mean, who do you have after Texas and Georgia? Is it going to be Bama? Is it going to be Florida? Which team would be next for you? And do you have Texas over Georgia in your power rankings right now?
2: So I would have Texas ahead of Georgia right now. Just based on the quality of competition, I know for sure that Texas played some pretty good teams. And I think the pass rush woke up a little last week. Like, that was a big question mark. Like, we knew they had it. It just hadn't produced yet. And that was something I was curious about. I think they've improved at wide receiver. I think Arch is playing smart football. Like, he knows what to do, what not to do right now. He's matured as a player. So Texas over Georgia. I would go Bama over Florida right now, because I think the quarterback at Alabama is next level. I mean, I think Florida has some question marks at corner. I think Philo's solid, rock solid. But if it became a shootout, I'd probably trust Keelan a little more than I do Philo to just take the game over. So that'd be pretty close between those two. After that, like you said, I can't have Ole Miss behind LSU. They won the game.
0: Right.
2: I think Mississippi State has kind of joined that conversation, but I'd have them behind those two right now. I think I'd go Ole Miss 5, LSU 6, Mississippi State 7. And that's probably the top 7 right now for me. The toss-up for me would be between Mississippi State and Tennessee. Probably a little bit of a struggle for me right there. I think I can make a case that I like Tennessee maybe a little more complete over Mississippi State, but man alive, the quarterback at Mississippi State makes them really hard to.
0: Yeah.
2: I mean, I think everyone's going to have their hands full against him. You know?
0: Well, maybe we play it this way. Let's go past Texas and Georgia, because that one will work itself out, and they're going to be 1-2 for everybody anyway. Like, let's have the Alabama Florida debate. Who can win games more ways? You know, like you said, I think those two receiving cores are comparable. I think you both have some receivers that could take over a game, especially seeing Eric Singleton back in there for Florida this week. Like, they got guys that can create explosives. The run game is a slight lean Florida right now, but with...
2: For sure.
0: Boy, what we saw from the freshmen this week and the way the tight ends are playing at Bama, it's not a big gap. It's really not a huge gap. And also, too, like, I don't think a lot of people realize, Greg, like, what Ryan Grubb's doing with formations, personnel, like some of the read stuff, bootlegs. I mean, you saw some traditional play action from Alabama this week where Keelan Russell turned his back to the defense. Like, he's giving you a lot of stuff to think about now. Like, they're not just out there running basic plays and like, oh, you know, here's inside zone, or now we're going to run play action and try to hit the out route. Like, I mean, he's giving you a lot of window dressing with the stuff and a lot of things for defense to think about too now. And so I don't think that's a big step. Defensive line, we lean Alabama slightly.
2: Yeah, probably.
0: Secondary is going to go to Alabama for sure.
2: Yeah. Linebackers toss up. I think both sides have really good ones.
0: You'd probably say that's a push there. So, you know, I think it might come down to Alabama more capable at quarterback. Florida probably gives you a little bit more from a presentation perspective. And if you're talking about which one of those teams can win games more ways, it's probably going to depend on the opponent.
2: Sure.
0: Like we could probably take an Oklahoma, or we could take a Texas, and that's going to be different with those two teams. It's going to largely be dependent on who they're playing, but it's close right now. I think probably with ceiling a quarterback, I may lean Alabama just a little bit right now. Because like that's you said, they get down 14 points in the third. I'm not sure I want Aaron Filo living there just yet. Keelan Russell, not yet. Still going to have some bumps in the road, but a lot more confident that he can be that guy that can go light it up if he has to.
2: 100%. So I think Filo's really solid. Really solid. In the event in which it becomes a drop-back passing game and you're playing from behind, like, can he do it? He's great on the screens, good off play action. But I think that once they run into like a really, really, really good, heavy-handed defensive line, that's when we'll find out. You know, and we haven't seen that just yet. So we'll see. I mean, I think Florida's excellent. Top four in the SEC. I have Bama ahead of them, but it's not by a lot. And we'll find out with Georgia here real soon. I mean, I think Bama matches up pretty well against them. You know, I think Bama can do some things against them there. So that'll be worth watching. So we could easily see in 2 or 3 weeks' time, I mean, Bama could be 2, maybe even 1, depending on how they play over the next few weeks. I think with Florida, they're just going to keep getting better. I expect that for sure. And right now, the biggest questions for me is not necessarily the top four, but what's the order 5 through 8? That's kind of the toughest part for me. A lot of people are saying, all right, 5 SEC teams going to make it in the playoff. A lot of people projecting that right now. And it'd be hard to push back on that right now for sure. Of course, cannibalization, a big part of that. And we'll see who can survive. But the combination of Tennessee, Mississippi State, Ole Miss, LSU, like, what's the pecking order there? That's where I struggle the most. The top four are pretty clear. What about 5 through 8?
0: Yeah, and then can Kentucky or Missouri be – can they play their way into that discussion that you just brought up? I think an interesting point too, because I'm not getting ready to throw either one of those out. They have some ways to go, but they also have some things that are going to be tough. I go back to, with that conversation right there, what we said about Auburn going into the season. And the reasons we thought Auburn was going to have some advantages on offense was because baseline understanding of what they had and what they could do. But after, and we all pointed that Florida game, what could you then begin to stack upon there? Attach, build to, you knew that was your baseline, you were ahead of the curve there, but then what can you start to be that maybe you didn't know you were going to be? That's what I look at with that group of teams that you just brought up. So Tennessee, quarterback growth, how much can still happen? It was a tough spot for him to be in last week. Missed some things, didn't see some things. Eyes came down too early. Can that continue to improve? Can your offensive line improve in pass protection? Because that's the one thing that Tennessee fans don't want to admit right now is that Texas D-line is pretty damn good. And really good. On the flip side of that, by the way, the Texas offensive line's not miserable. Y'all's defensive line's pretty good. But that's why Tennessee caused some problems. Because y'all got some guys that can get after it. So
2: for sure.
0: I think same thing there. Like, can the O-line improve in pass pro? They're going to be okay in the run game. Got to stay healthy. Got to get healthy. Mississippi State, stay responsible on defense. It worked out for you this week. Don't let that be what you think you need to be every week moving forward. And I think there's going to come a game, Greg, where maybe, just maybe, Mississippi State has to calm down across the board. Like, maybe there's a game where 30 handoffs and huddling is the way to go. I don't know that, but I'm just – it's like we talk about winning games in different ways. Can they be that? You know, LSU, the quarterback almost had to calm down a little bit by default this week. Like, he had the ankle, and all of a sudden, like, didn't lost a little bit of mobility. Made some good throws with guys in his face. All right, can that maybe force him to be a little bit more of a pocket guy to go with some of the mobility and what Dylan Jones is capable of? And, I mean, I think the question for LSU, Greg, is can you overcome your injuries? Bottom line.
2: That's going to be a problem.
0: Yeah, Weeks, Tre'Davious Green, that's huge. And if you can survive those two, then you should be in good shape, but you're going to have to get some guys stepping up here before long. And then Ole Miss, like, you got to get more consistent across the D-line, bottom line.
2: And they just got to be more consistent across the front seven. Like, I mean, I look at – I mean, Ferrelli and Keaton Thomas and Tajay Butler, like, those guys, they're really aggressive at linebacker, which is awesome. But against a team like Florida, man, like, hesitate for just a half second. Like, don't overrun it. They overran a few things. Like, I think there's – the bye week for Ole Miss is coming at the perfect time. Like, and we said that a little bit about Oklahoma. We said that a little bit about Ole Miss. I think it can be applied a little bit to Texas. Like, I think the bye week this week, just having some time to take a step back. All right, let's reassess. What do we do well? What do we need to clean up? How do we fix it? All these other things. Like, it is a perfect time to be going into a rest week. It really is.
0: Yep, and there's some teams that really, really need that. Like, really need it.
2: Badly.
0: So, all right, so a lot more to get to, a lot more to discuss. That's a fun conversation on kind of – but this goes back. Think about what we talked about before the season, middle of the pack. What would it look like? So, Texas, Georgia, Tier 1 right now. Bama, Florida, I mean, that's our tier two that we had so many conversations about. And then who else is maybe there?
2: I might have them in tier one, bud.
0: Okay.
2: I'll be honest with you.
0: Maybe all four of those were tier one.
2: I think all four are tier one. And when we say tier one, I'm thinking like playoff teams. Like, but the more I see it, dude, like, and I know it's early. I get it. You got to stay healthy. A lot of big potholes coming up on the schedule for everybody. We've seen – Mississippi State, by the way, quietly started 4-0 last year, right? We know how it finished. Like, we know that, right? So the start's great. September, awesome. What I've seen from Florida and what I've seen from Alabama, like, I really believe that matchup dependent, continued improvement, upward trajectory. Like, let's be real. Would you be surprised if Alabama's playing for a national championship this year?
0: Not really, no. I mean, the only reason I would be is just because going into the season, inexperienced quarterback, that's tough to do, but I'm not going to be shocked. No, definitely not.
2: No, I mean, I think they can do it. Like, I really think if they keep growing the way I think they can grow, like, I think they can legitimately go and win a national championship. I really believe that. Now, I mean, going and doing it is a whole separate thing, right? But I think it can be done.
0: Well, the other part of that, too, is, like, who's like, blowing you away right now?
2: No, dude, that's part of it.
0: Like, in Miami,
2: Ohio State just gave up 200 on the ground.
0: Yeah. Well, Jeremiah Smith also had like 400 himself. So, like, it's.
2: Well, he's fine. Yeah.
0: That guy's going to be a problem.
2: Let's double that guy.
0: This week, you know, Clemson, maybe we start. I think that's our only problem with Miami and maybe a little bit of Notre Dame. Notre Dame's been a smidge underwhelming, but we just don't know. We haven't seen those big matchups similar to the Georgia conversation. You know, Indiana had to grind one out against Northwestern Friday night. So the teams that maybe we thought, like, Texas Tech's undefeated, but they haven't been wowed by Texas Tech yet. Like, I haven't watched them saying, man, nobody's going to be able to deal with that.
2: You have 400 yards passing 2 weeks ago.
0: Like, yeah.
2: It's like, I mean.
0: So I think the other reason when you bring up Alabama is, like, could they win a national title? All right, well, who are the definitives that they would run into that they just cannot beat? Like, literally – You're not going to be able to get past them. And I don't think we have that team right now. So, yeah, absolutely. But and then I think, too, there's some, like, is Oregon going to bounce back maybe? And I don't know. What in reality are, you know, BYU, Utah, teams like that? Like, are they going to continue to ascend and maybe be a real problem team? But that's not going to get in the way of Alabama maybe winning one. So, yeah, I mean, it's a good point because they look like it individually. But then on top of that, there's not that insurmountable wall of a team that you just say, yeah, they could win it, but this team. Like, that's not out there.
2: No, it's not like the Indiana of last year. And granted, not a lot of people even at this point trusted Indiana because they went and smoked Illinois, and all anyone said was Illinois is not good. Meanwhile, Illinois is a solid football team, and they beat them badly, and it was convincing. So I am of the belief right now, and people will say it's the crimson-colored glasses. I really think they can go and win the whole thing. I really do. But that's also factoring in staying healthy. One, you got two offensive linemen banged up now with William Sanders potentially on the list for a bit. You got Javon James a little banged up in the game last week. Like, they got to stay healthy. There's no doubt. It's also operating under the assumption this is a relatively young football team. And they're going to have but they have responded really well to adversity so far, which is encouraging, but they're going to continue to get better. That's part, like, this is a group that's only going to get better from here because of how young they are. So, like, I think they can go and do the whole thing. I really do. But it's also assuming a lot of growth between now and the end of the year.
0: Yeah, absolutely. All right. You're going to have to wait to hear a couple other things around college football that we're going to get to, Greg. 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
0: All right, when we come back, a little bit more from over the weekend, a couple other games we hadn't hit yet, next on Jocks.
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0: Pelham in Pelham. All right, welcome back in. Matt Roy and Kubik in the morning, Monday, September 28th, 10:40 a.m. right here on Jocks. Before we get to a couple games outside the SEC, Greg, tell our listeners about J.M. Wood.
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0: All right, we mentioned Indiana sneaks past Northwestern. Aiden Childs, 293, two touchdowns, but Lee Beebe Jr. goes for 203 on the ground. Indiana gets the win to stay undefeated. Concerns about Indiana? Positives that you're seeing about Indiana? Kind of where are you on the Hoosiers right now, GMAT?
1: Well, it's a great question because when you look at some of the aspects of how Indiana attacked, there's some things to like right now in the passing game. Nick Marsh is going to become a bigger and bigger impact to kind of balance out things between him and Charlie Becker. The run game will be interesting with Turbo Richard now down for a bit. I haven't seen an updated prognosis with him, but he's a really good piece, and him being down is something that is concerning. And if you look at Indiana the last couple of years, man, they had very few injuries, very few. In their 11-win season 2 years ago, and their national championship season last year, I mean, nobody got hurt. You did lose a couple edge defenders. You lost Kellen Wyatt, and then you lost Stephen Daly. Wyatt was early in the season, mid-season or so. Stephen Daly was lost at the Big Ten championship game, but that was about it. Like, they were really healthy. So now the depth might be challenged a bit for them. I did see some issues defensively. And look, Chip Kelly does a great job at Northwestern. He's the play caller. And it was a nightmare start for Northwestern offensively. But they found a couple things that I think might pop up again when you watch Indiana down the road.
0: Yeah. No, Chip called a nice game Friday really night, nice. Watching that one. Notre Dame knocks off Purdue, 49-10. C.J. Carr, three touchdown passes. Don't know exactly what we're learning about that one. Purdue goes to 1-3. Miami handles Central Michigan, 52-3. Like, we're not – Darian Mensah, 338, three touchdowns. I think he had, like, 300 of those yards at halftime. Malachi Toney, 120 on six catches, just ridiculous. Ohio State, 42-19 over Illinois. Illinois is beat up. They fired their defensive coordinator. Julian Sand throws for 367, four touchdowns, no picks. Jeremiah Smith, 12 catches, 217 yards, four receiving touchdowns. Just an insane day. And for a player that we already know, Greg, is insane in and of itself. Like, he's unbelievable. But yeah, this was just next level from Jeremiah Smith.
1: Next level. Like, he's ridiculous, dude. I mean, absolutely ridiculous. And for the record, I don't know how you defend him, because now they've got a bunch of different ways. Seriously, they got a bunch of different ways. If you want to bracket him, like, some of the stuff they're doing with, like, angled V routes and, like, kind of putting the vice. Like, sometimes if you have 2-on-1, there's ways of creating and attacking that vice. And they just have answers now. Like, I think Arthur Smith's done a really good job finding ways to get him involved. Like, you know people are going to double him. You know that. Illinois is also going to run a bunch of man, which is, I think, why the defensive coordinator got fired. Because what are you doing trying to play man against Jeremiah Smith? Like, that's a bad recipe. So there's certainly some things to iron out on defense. Ohio State, to me, more than Jeremiah Smith, how do you give up 200 yards on the ground almost? Like, they're not the same in the front seven defensively. You know, everyone can say, oh, it's Ohio State, it's Ohio State. I agree with that. They're just not the same as they were. Doesn't mean they can't be great, but there are more questions on defense than I had at this point last year.
0: All right, just quickly put this game in perspective for Jeremiah Smith before we take our last break of the day. Career-high 217 yards, 4 touchdowns, ties program record in a single game. Second player in school history with 200 receiving yards, 4 touchdowns in a game. Fifth Big Ten player ever with 3,000 career receiving yards and 30 career receiving touchdowns. Ties
1: in
0: David
1: two and
0: Boston.
1: A half years.
0: Yeah, ties David Boston for second most receiving touchdowns in school history. Fifth most receiving touchdowns in Big Ten history all time. 196 career receptions, third most in Ohio State history all time. Think about the receiver list you're talking about there. And the first Ohio State player ever with 150 receiving yards and 3 receiving touchdowns in a half over the last 30 seasons. So, yeah, he's good. He's a good player.
1: Yeah, he's got a chance.
0: Pretty good.
1: You know
0: pretty
1: what?
0: Good guy.
1: You throw it in his direction, good things happen.
0: Absolutely. Just like when you go to Bill Smith Buick GMC. Tell our listeners about the good things that can happen there.
1: Well, they're the very best. You'll just save money. I mean, you go buy a vehicle, but you're buying it for less money than anywhere else in the entire Southeast. There's a reason why they sell more vehicles than anyone else in the Southeast. It's the deals that you'll find on the lot that are next level. Like a GMC Sierra 1500 SLT with the X31 off-road package, that's $15,000 off the sticker. 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
0: All right, get to our last break of the day. 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
0: All right, welcome back to McElroy and Kubelik in the morning. Get to a couple bad box scores of the day here in just a moment. First, Greg, tell our listeners about Canty.
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0: All right, a couple bad box scores of the day before we get out. I will let you guys know, even though our new chosen sons, the Tulsa Golden Hurricane, went down to Arkansas over the weekend. Big win for the Hogs. Soldadna did take down the Palmer Moose 47-14 over the weekend.
11: Let's go.
1: Oh, we're back.
11: Back in the saddle.
1: We are
0: 5-2 on the season.
11: Oh, yeah.
0: After a two-game losing streak, now won three in a row at Chugiak this week. It's a big one.
1: Chugiak!
0: Yeah. It's amazing. It's like the same eight schools since we've been doing this. Like every single year.
1: There's every only eight year. Schools that they play, and they just play them three times each.
12: That's how you build rivalries.
11: Exactly. These aren't manufactured.
0: All right. The Duquesne.
11: Are they the Dukes?
0: They are the Dukes. Yeah. Yeah. They got their first win of the season against the Rio Grande.
1: Rio.
11: Seen this. Are they the...
12: Rattlers?
0: Nope.
11: I feel like I've seen this. Are they the Wranglers?
0: They are not the Wranglers. So, I mean, it's a good guess, I think. They're the Red Storm.
1: I was going to say Cowboys.
12: Okay, no,
0: yeah, you'd have missed that one, too. Duquesne gets the win 53-0.
12: Go ahead, Duquesne.
11: Okay.
0: First down differential, 28-7. Duquesne did attempt 14 third downs. They converted three.
1: Combine
0: that with over two on second down. The real struggles came with yardage, as Duquesne had 500.
11: On the
0: 251
11: nose?
0: On the ground, 249 through the air. Balanced attack.
12: As all things should
0: yes.
12: be.
0: There's also balance for Rio Grande, as they ran for 15 and passed for 28.
11: It's a balanced attack. Special teams, it just wasn't a strong attack.
12: I'm sure the special teams got all the yards.
0: That's 43 total yards in a football game.
1: That's, you know, offense got to be better on third down.
12: It's almost two per starter. That's not bad.
0: Okay. y'all seem to be better with that than I am. The Pitt...
11: Panthers
0: got to 4-0 in the season, sneaking by the Bucknell
12: Panthers.
1: No. Bison,
0: yes.
12: Oh, they're Bison. Yeah.
0: Bucknell goes to 1-4 to the tune of 59-0 over the weekend.
11: All right, Pitt.
0: Bucknell did pass for 105.
11: There we go.
0: They ran for 31.
11: It's not an ideal spot to be in.
0: The difference, though, was what Pitt did through the air. Three different quarterbacks combined to go 40 of 53 for 547 yards and eight touchdown passes.
11: Let's go.
1: If you have three quarterbacks, you have none.
0: Well, one of them was Holden Gehringer, who was 8 of 11 for 114 yards and a touchdown.
11: Oh, he's where? He's
1: Holden Gehringer and who is another quarterback from Auburn that did a great job this week.
0: Brown, game-winning touchdown pass.
11: All room.
1: QBU.
0: What Jackson Arnold do this weekend? I got to go check.
1: He probably went off. He probably had a good game.
0: I know Florida State won. We're asking Daniels numbers. Here's the other part of that, though. Like, yeah, they threw for 574. They also rushed the ball 30 times for 192 yards. 13 players caught a pass. Yeah, 13 players caught a pass. 11 players caught more than one pass.
11: Let's go.
0: In the Pitt offense. Your total yardage differential, 766 to 136. Pitt also had 16 penalties, by the way.
11: Oh, the guy
0: tell our listeners about Polar Bear Services quickly.
1: Well, Polar Bear Services has been serving this community for a long time. I always call Weston and the guys. The second something goes wrong in my house, it's the first call I make. Because they can help me with my electrical. 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
0: 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Tomorrow we got Andy Burton and Tyler Watts. 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

0: Brandon Roberts, Pat Smith, Conrad Van Order. This is Three Man Front on Jocks.
1: We begin a brand new week, and man, what a weekend of college football. Welcome in. This is Three Man Front on Jocks. Pat Landrum, Conrad with you until 2 o'clock. 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My goodness gracious, it started Friday night. Big win by the UAB Blazers against Navy. Samford wins on Saturday. Alabama, Auburn, both victorious. So it was a very good weekend in the state of Alabama.
2: It was a great way to start our weekend. We were on the broadcast with UAB, Pat, on Friday. And Alex Mortensen, tip of the cap, getting that big win over Navy. You're seeing the team that I think is improving week by week. And we have the Metro City, it wouldn't be the city of Birmingham. Whatever the showdown is with Samford coming up this weekend, should be good for not only UAB fans, Samford fans, but also college football fans alike.
1: Yeah, it'll be the first meeting between Samford and UAB since the early 90s. Matter of fact, the only time they played each other, they played in Homewood. So be nice for Samford fans to get an opportunity to come over the hill in downtown Birmingham to Protective Stadium. So it should be a great weekend. Hopefully the weather will cooperate. I know some early indications are it's supposed to be very bad weather on Saturday. So hopefully that will get in and out of here, and it will be a good conditions at Protective for the two fan bases. So that should be a lot of fun. Should be fun in Starkville coming up on Saturday, 11 o'clock kickoff. I know the Mississippi State fans would love to have another night game like they had this previous weekend. They set a world record for the most cowbells ringing at one time. I think it was like, 41,000, something like that, in concert, in which they broke the record. But they got a good football team, and Kamario Taylor continues to amaze the college football world.
2: Yeah, Kamario Taylor, he's one of those electrifying players that now I think college football fans, you've heard his name by now, and you see Mississippi State and a 4-0 next to their name, and you're tuning in to watch this guy. The showcase in quarterback talent that we're going to have in Starkville, and I hope the weather permits so we can see both of these guys just unleash. But just a treat as a college football fan and a fan of offensive football.
1: Yeah, no doubt about it. Joyless Murder Ball made its appearance back at Tuscaloosa. Conrad texted me, was it in the first half, halftime? You're pretty happy with Alabama's 49-18 performance.
3: Yeah, I texted Pat when it was, I guess it was the 35-3. Well, it was the 30 seconds in between it being 28-3 and it being 35-3 on the pick six by Red Morgan. But I just texted Pat, said, feels like the good old days.
2: Yeah.
3: Because for one night, it may not last, but for one night, it felt like I was watching a Nick Saban Alabama team just absolutely throttle an SEC opponent.
2: Is that the point at halftime when you start thinking, you know, I haven't been to this part of the stadium in a while, or I haven't checked this out. Even when I was a student, I never looked at this. You start sightseeing, and then you make your way back to the press box as the third quarter begins?
3: Oh, we were – I mean, it was – with this being the second year that I've been fortunate enough to go and cover the games in the press box, I had never seen the other media people like this. I'm not saying, I mean, it was professional, but just in a way of everybody was in such a good mood and talking to each other. Could you believe this is happening? Oh my gosh, Keelan looks so good. And the, you know, the defense is, yeah, they're giving up a lot of yards, but you know, they're being really stout in the red zone. And it was just, everybody was so happy. And it's like I was telling you, I mean, you had even some of the South Carolina people when you had the pick six and it was 35-3. Like, people were just kind of chuckling. Like, I can't believe that I'm watching this amount of domination from Alabama and how poor South Carolina looked in that game. So it definitely had a feel of yesteryear for Alabama.
2: Well, and we.

0: It's a lot of money.
1: And he's 3 games over .500 as their head coach.
0: And you've lost how many of your last SEC games? 9 of 10?
1: 7th straight loss in the SEC.
0: Yeah.
1: And it's their 11th loss in their last 13 against Power 4 opponents.
0: Ooh. Does Dylan Stewart, does he play again this season?
1: No.
0: No.
1: Mm-mm. Not at all. That he
2: was,
1: is done.
2: That was bad. That, I mean, barring, you know, somebody tearing an ACL late in the season or something, I don't know if you've ever watched somebody with your own eyes lose as much money in a 60-minute span as he did on Saturday. That was embarrassing.
1: Yeah, I mean, not only him, but you got other guys on that roster like Lenore Sellers, the amount of money that they paid him to stick around.
0: Mm.
1: You know, I hope he's learning a lot off that internship at the golf course, because not really sure how many teams are going to give him an opportunity to play quarterback.
0: He'll be big in the celebrity programs in the coming year.
1: I don't even know if he'll be that in the state of South Carolina.
0: Maybe not.
1: Yeah. But, yeah, the big news yesterday was Shane Beamer announcing that Dylan Stewart was suspended indefinitely from the team.
0: What's interesting is reading the South Carolina fans, they're just done with it. They don't want to see Stewart. They agree that it was ugly. There's no place for it. The comments that I was reading from folks on the message boards, and they don't think he should play again.
2: No, I mean, I was telling Pat earlier, like, you hate that it gets to this point that you have to say this about somebody. The best thing he could have done is pulled a Ja'Marr Chase, taken the year off, rehabbed his injury, just said, I'm not going to play, I'm going to go to the NFL, and he'd still probably be a top 10 draft pick. But now after what you saw on Saturday, not to mention the fact that even when he was out there, it's not like he was wreaking a lot of havoc on the Alabama offense. I mean, he was getting pushed around out there by the offensive line. So, yeah, that was pathetic. And I mean, and then you had the other guys right at the end on the Keelan touchdown run going over there jawing off. They wanted to start something at the end of the game, and it was bad. It was a bad look. You could tell it's a team that they're fed up, they're tired, and they still have 8 games left to go in a season. And they don't want to be there.
3: Good.
0: What's crazy is we're watching this Alabama-Ole Miss game, and I don't know what the year was, but they just did a pan over to the sideline, the Ole Miss sideline, and John Sumrall, as a linebackers coach, is standing on the Ole Miss sideline.
1: Yeah, this was
0: is this a Hufer? No.
1: This was two starting quarterback. Jalen's on the sideline.
0: So that would have been Alabama. Luke, right?
1: Yeah.
0: Yeah.
1: Matt Luke.
2: Yeah, so 2017.
0: Yeah, before Lane got there.
1: Yep. Keelan Russell, big night, 365 yards passing, 4 touchdowns, 5 total touchdowns. He had completions of 75, 42, 38, 36, 32, 22, and 21 yards on the evening. 75-yard touchdown, 42-yard touchdown, 32-yard touchdown. Ryan Coleman-Williams, 2 touchdown receptions. Lottie Brooks opened the scoring with that 75-yard touchdown reception. Red Morgan had the pick six. It was a big night for Alabama. Alabama does move up a couple spots depending on the poll you're looking at. So the Tide sets the stage for another top 25 matchup. No one had this predicted before the season start that Mississippi State would be a ranked opponent.
0: Yeah, but and for the offense, you like that Keelan Russell had a clean game, right? You like that you saw Ryan Coleman-Williams seemingly getting lost by big chunks of yardage behind the secondary. And I'm sure that Alabama will have Mississippi State's full attention and vice versa. They see the headlines on Kamario Taylor. I think that it's a blessing for Alabama to have Mississippi State 4-0 as opposed to a Kamario Taylor-led Mississippi State, and they're rolling in at 2-2 or 3-1.
2: Yeah, because you could argue that there's maybe even more pressure on Mississippi State right at home with Alabama coming in to really.
0: When's the last time Alabama players, coaching staff, viewed this the way they're viewing it this week?
2: 2014, when Mississippi State was number one team in the country.
0: Yep.
2: And lost. Been a minute.
1: It has. Alabama, meanwhile, their offense continues to post huge numbers. They posted 45-plus points in each of its first 4 games for the first time since 2018. And Keelan Russell, anytime you are mentioned with Tua Tagovailoa, that is a good thing if you're an Alabama fan. He's the first player with 300-plus passing yards, 3 passing touchdowns, and a rushing touchdown in consecutive games since Tua back in 2018.
0: If we only had the matchup coming up between Alabama and Georgia,

0: Georgia to decide who has the best offense in the SEC.
1: We just got to wait 2 weeks for that.
0: Just wait 2 weeks. Should be fine.
1: Mm-hmm.
2: The Alabama line opened up as a 4.5-point favorite. It is now settled. Bama is a 6-point favorite.
1: Okay. That sounds about right. Touchdown. I think a lot of people are going to love the over if the weather permits in this one. Mm-hmm. A lot of points, hopefully.
2: The Tide has been favored in every game against Mississippi State since 2001. Now, if it gets down to 4.5 before kickoff, that would be the lowest point spread since the 2007 game in Starkville, and it would be the lowest point total during that whole time frame. Alabama was last underdog to Mississippi State was back in 2000. They were a 7.5-point underdog in 2000 against Mississippi State. So, and Alabama has, as we've talked about, it took Mississippi State, was it last year they finally got in the end zone? Or no, 2 years ago, so they didn't play last year. Was it 2 years ago they finally scored a touchdown?
1: Oh, yeah, because they'd been shut out, and yeah.
2: Yeah, first time they'd scored a touchdown. That was another one of the Kalen DeBoer's wonderful things to put on his Wikipedia page, giving up a touchdown to Mississippi State at home.
1: Yes.
2: But it should be good, man. Alabama ranks among SEC teams after four games. Their offense is number 3. They 48 points a game. Their defense is now 6th in the SEC, giving up around 20 points a game. So Mississippi State, number 1 offense in the SEC, defensively speaking, right around the same numbers that Alabama has. So this has the makeup of a really, really good matchup between the two teams.
0: Yeah, and just wondering, you know, that balance and trying to dial up the pressure and slow down not only Keelan Russell, but also Alabama's running game, which it's going to be fun. Early lean is obviously Alabama on the road, even with the 6 points, but weather, definitely something to keep an eye on.
1: Yeah, you don't want to rain out and have to rely on the running game. Even though you feel better about the running game for Alabama, you still don't, you know, you want to watch the quarterbacks go at it for 60 minutes. I think that's what we're all looking for. Well, speaking of the weather, as the football season continues, the changes in the weather are coming. And I don't know about you. I know a lot of people very happy this morning. Got outside, it was a little chilly out this morning. 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
2: Coming up on the program, we want to hear from you. 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That is the phone number and the text line. 11 o'clock, we'll go to Tuscaloosa, hear from Kalen DeBoer, his weekly press conference at 12 noon. We'll hear from Alex Golish. When we come back on Three Man Front, we'll talk about Auburn's SEC victory over Vanderbilt. They're hitting the road this week to Rocky Top. We'll get into all that next on Three Man Front.
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17: Four.

0: 10-17, three-man front, this reaction Monday, digesting the weekend's college football action out of the SEC. We just recap what we saw with Alabama taking on South Carolina, previewing the upcoming date that they have in Starkville on Saturday. We'll talk Auburn and Vanderbilt and Auburn and their upcoming date with Tennessee. Just a reminder, the coaches' press conferences all available here on Jocks with Caitlin DeBoer's press conference from Tuscaloosa, Alex Golish, his press conference from Auburn. You're going to hear that today, as always, during the show. Well, we will have maybe some rainy weather coming in this weekend. 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
1: You know, it had been 672 days since the last SEC home win for the Auburn Tigers. So Auburn fans walked away from Jordan-Hare Stadium happy on Saturday because you beat Vanderbilt 21-15. Auburn benefited from a few Vandy miscues, especially on special teams. They stopped a fake punt pass. They blocked a punt, recovered it for a touchdown, forced a missed field goal near the end of the first half to keep it a two-possession lead. So it was one of those games. It was odd. Auburn's offense only had 58 total plays. Vandy, though, only went 4 of 17 on third down. So Auburn's defense stepped up when it had to. So Auburn gets the big win, 21-15, as they get ready to head on the road against Tennessee.
0: Yeah, you had Byron Brown with the early turnover that did not come to bite them too bad. But you want to eliminate those. And I don't know, I guess – from what you saw with an approach, you heard Joel Gordon after the game, Auburn's offensive coordinator, just saying it was tough out there and the yards, they were hard to get. That was obvious. But the encouraging thing if you're Auburn is you're able to finish a game and you're able to put a game away. And that last drive with, I thought, Mabson, whether he did it on special teams or the runs that he had early in the game, Jeremiah Cobb, when you had to have it, you were able to pick up those first downs. You had to get two without giving the ball back. And I will say this about the defense. The defense absolutely was challenged this week by DJ Durkin. Probably should have had a couple of extra 15-yard penalties, just being fair. But it was almost like the officials were going to let him play a little bit, and Jared Curtis got a nice welcome as an SEC quarterback on the road. That guy got punished.
1: Yeah, he did. And you think about this Vandy team. They should have lost to NC State. They lose to Auburn. You just worry about this Vandy team moving forward. I know that he's a true freshman quarterback, but didn't see a lot of other pieces around him.
0: The most success they had through the air, would you not agree, it was Sherrill on the back shoulder throw?
2: Yeah.
0: And that was it. That was their go-to when they had to have it.
2: And he's the one guy that they have.
0: Yeah. But their running game is almost non-existent unless it's him or some of those short passes. Alexander had a hard time getting it going.
1: Yeah, I mean, they had 112 yards of rushing. Yeah. That's like Alabama 2025 numbers. Not good.
2: No.
1: Not at all. So, average 2.7 yards per rush against Auburn's defense.
0: And you saw it on the touchdown to Nimrod, the first touchdown that Auburn had. That was like, okay, well, the offense got going. You were able to dial it up. I think Mabson had that 30-yard burst. And then that's how it was supposed to work.
1: Now, I was listening to you and Damian this morning. It sounded like Auburn fans calling in, they weren't too happy with Byron Brown or the performance by the Auburn Tigers.
2: Yeah, there were a lot of people that were upset, and I understand why. I mean, 279 yards of total offense, 140 passing yards is not great numbers that you want to see against a Vanderbilt team that's one of the easier teams left on your schedule. And I think it's just more so we're four games into a season with Auburn, and you know, we heard from Alex Golish the whole offseason. It was the identity of this team was going to be running the football. And you thought you had the pieces in place with Cobb coming back and Mabson and Washington coming over. And then obviously what Byron can do with his legs at the quarterback position. And I just feel like it hasn't lived up to expectations for a lot of people because you know the strength of Byron Brown. Not saying he's terrible throwing the ball, but that's not his strength, right? The strength of this offense has to be running the football. And like Landrum said, right, when you needed it to work, it did work. And there are times where it looks really good, but the consistency of it just hasn't quite been there.
0: I'll say this, too. There were a couple of plays in the Rice and Washington Baylor transfer that they had. He was in there, and there was one particular play where his field vision was just not good. And the offensive line had opened up a hole. And if he looks to his right and he cuts to his right, there's no telling. He could still be running. Examples of that. Not saying that it's all on him for the lack of the running game, but there are opportunities. It's just everybody doing their job. And in that instance, I thought the running back, he could have had a big gainer. Instead, he ran right up his teammates, you know what, and he got stopped for a half-yard loss.
2: Yeah, I mean, I just think as long as he's healthy, Mab, you need to give Mapson more touches. He's very good. I think he's shown you enough now to, like, this is a guy. And I like Jeremiah Cobb. I'm not saying that Jeremiah Cobb's not a good player, but it just kind of feels like maybe the ceiling's a little bit higher with Mapson, and they got to find a way to get these guys more touches, because I think that's been the surprising part is, Washington had 7 carries, and then you look at everything else, it's like they're spreading them out where it's all 8 carries, 7 carries, 9 carries, and you might maybe just need to own in on a guy. And
0: some of it, too, though, is game flow. Yeah. You don't, you know, whatever's working to pick up one first down or to get you 5 yards, and it seems like more often than not, that's probably a quick hit or a 4-yard pass to one of your wide receivers coming back to the football.
1: Offensive line continues to be an issue for Auburn. According to Pro Football Focus, if you add up the sacks, hits, and hurries, Auburn has got the second worst offensive line in the SEC. Only Oklahoma is worse.
0: Yeah. Well, at least somebody's worse.
2: They're really bad.
1: Oklahoma's offensive line, they have given up 44 total sacks, hits, and hurries on their quarterback. Auburn is just 3 behind them with 41. Sacks, hits, and hurries added together.
2: So we've talked about a little bit that's on Brown because he holds the ball longer than any other quarterback in the SEC, so he can still improve in that area. But yeah, that's part of the problem with the running game, the consistency. You got to have good offensive line.
0: Beat an SEC team at home.
2: Hey, you're 2-1 in 1-score games this year.
0: Yeah.
2: That's an improvement.
1: And the offense continues to be the leader in all of college football in time per play. Auburn is number one. They average getting a playoff every 20.8 seconds. Now, it was a little bit longer this last week against Vandy. It was at 22.8. But I'm sitting here looking at the rest of the SEC. It's so crazy how this league has changed back from when Nick Saban was complaining about Hugh Freeze and how fast Hugh Freeze tried to go at Ole Miss. Auburn is number one. Ole Miss is 5th. Mississippi State is 6th. So you got 3 teams in the top 10 in regards to speed per play. And it was interesting because when Alex Golish was at Tennessee, Tennessee was always number 1 or 2. Tennessee's fallen all the way down to 22nd in regards to how fast they get a playoff.
0: And listening to Joel Gordon, they were asking him about why you try to go fast in certain situations and in certain situations you couldn't. He said the sets, the presentation that we were getting from Vanderbilt defensively and all the disguises and the changing, you know, right before the snap, there was no way that we were going to try to go fast and count on our quarterback to try to make those decisions and those checks. We had to be sure, which if you're an Auburn fan and you hear that and you know the result, you glad they did it that way? I would be.
2: Better than the alternative, yeah.
1: What's so interesting is Auburn, on average, around right under 21 seconds per play. Alabama's 29 seconds per play. So it's taking Keelan a little bit longer to get it going with Ryan Grubb getting it called. But
2: well, he takes as much time as he needs right now.
0: Yeah.
2: Very efficient.
0: He's getting plenty of time to throw.
2: Yeah, when you that was one of the crazy things from that game. You score 49 points, they ran 50 plays.
0: Yeah.
2: I'll take that.
0: That's efficiency.
2: Yeah.
1: The team that Auburn's playing this weekend, the Tennessee Vols, they are licking their wounds. It'll be very interesting to see how many guys are on the availability report because it was like a mash unit for both Texas and Tennessee. Lucky for Texas, they got a week off before they head to Dallas to play Oklahoma. they could probably have half the roster out for the Oklahoma game and they would win. But that was a heck of a game. Texas ends up winning it 20-17. Arch Manning, 201 yards passing. He had no touchdowns, one interception. Cam Coleman was only targeted one time, and he had one reception.
3: Interesting.
1: And you're sitting there paying all that money for Cam Coleman, and you target him one time.
3: Hasn't been a game this season where he's had more than four catches.
1: That dude is – that's amazing. His agent, for what they were able to get for him, good for him.
2: Well, you got him to make contested catches, and that was the interception that Arch threw, was on that contested ball in the Tennessee safety, the former Auburn guy.
1: Yep.
2: Came over and ripped it out of his hands.
3: And Tennessee made it fun at the end, but I think the biggest difference was Texas deciding, we're going to run the football.
1: Yeah.
2: Yep.
3: Late in that game, we're going to run the football, and we're going to take our bigs versus yours.
2: Yeah, Brown was good.
1: Faison Brandon, 145 yards. He looked like he was a deer in the headlights all day because he was sacked 10 times. He was hurried and sacked 19 times. So 19 times when he went back, he either got hit or got sacked. The Vols were 4 of 17 on third down. But the big story was Colin Simmons.
2: Because he had five sacks, right, Pat?
1: He did, but also he had the interesting unsportsmanlike conduct penalty. We had not seen something like that since the 2019 Egg Bowl, when an SEC player decided to hike his leg and to simulate urinating. And that's what Colin Simmons did. This is his coach, Steve Sarkisian, after the game, discussing what his All-American defensive end did against Tennessee.
4: We took him out, we addressed it, and put him back in. You know, I mean, at that point, you know, I mean, I'm not going to give the guy the death penalty, right, over an unsportsmanlike conduct penalty. We got to fix it, though, right? That can't continue as we move forward. And so, you know, as I touched on with the team in the locker room, we'll address that on Monday and what that looks like and how to control our emotions. And the best way, I know guys are excited when they're making plays. The best thing you can do is go celebrate with a teammate.
3: That's what we were always told.
1: I like the official when he officially made the announcement, yeah, the way he described it.
3: You know, if you simulated the number two version of that, they might not be able to get you. Unless you followed it up with the wipe motion.
2: Yeah, that's a good point. See, I don't have a problem with people celebrating. It's like, but you've got thousands of options for celebrations you could do. Just don't do that one, man. Don't do that one. Or don't do the Jamar Chase one.
1: When Langham and I were young, the one that really got people in trouble was the throat slash. Mm-hmm. Remember that?
3: Yep.
1: That was really big.
3: Standing over a player with a throat slash, grabbing your junk.
2: Yeah. Now it's the gun, mm-hmm, like you're shooting somebody. You
3: know? Remember the icky shuffle?
1: Mm-hmm. Cincinnati Bengals.
3: We got those wholesome celebrations in the 90s, late 80s, 90s.
1: Billy White Shoes Johnson.
3: Yeah. Sad like you've been there before.
1: Deion Sanders.
3: Oh, Deion, always so much class when he scored.
1: Terrell Owens with a popcorn. I mean, you know.
3: T.O.
1: Yeah, those type things.
3: Yes.
2: It's a good one.
1: But now you got guys acting like they're whipping it out and urinating on somebody.
3: Yeah, the people's elbow.
1: Yeah.
2: I like Sark, though. He had five sacks. I'm going to put him back in the game.
1: We're not giving him the death penalty. No. We're not doing that.
2: Got to keep
3: him out. He's making a lot of money and a lot of tackles.
2: Yep.
3: He's going to be out there.
1: All right, so that was the ugly part of the game. This was the cool part of the game. It did not end well for Tennessee, but Arian Carter, who recovered the Tennessee onside kick that gave them the opportunity, he made 11 tackles on Saturday, which comes out to $4,697 that he is donating to cancer research. As we remember, he's donating $427 per tackle to cancer research. He has now totaled over $12,000 that he is giving out of his own money to cancer research.
3: That's awesome.
1: So you have good on him. Goofball like Colin Simmons doing what he did. Meanwhile, Arian Carter, he says, you know what, I'm putting my money where my mouth is, and I'm going to try to perform and help those in need for cancer research. So almost $5,000.
3: Awesome.
1: In a loss.
3: Yep.
1: He has given to cancer research, but overall, he's done $12,000.
3: Need more folks like Arian.
1: Yep. When we come back, we'll get to your text messages, 205-834-9450.
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0: .10:35, it's Reaction Monday here on Three Man Front. Landrum, Pat, and Conrad. Kayla DeBoer, Alex Golish, their press conferences, Tuscaloosa and Auburn, respectively, coming up here on the show. Your phone calls, your reaction to the weekend. Welcome as well on the text line, 205-834-9450. When it comes to football season, already thinking about the next tailgate. Maybe you're heading to Knoxville. 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
1: It's interesting. We were just talking about Arian Carter and the onside kick that he recovered in the game. And I started hearing some people chatter about this after the game, but that it was an illegal onside kick. And so moments ago, the SEC has released a statement on the drop kick onside kick recovered by Tennessee against Texas. The league says it was incorrectly officiated and should have resulted in a 5-yard penalty against the Tennessee Vols. I'm sitting here looking at the official statement. It says the onside kick with 1:22 to play in the Texas at Tennessee football game on Saturday was incorrectly officiated and should have resulted in a 5-yard penalty on Tennessee and a replay of the down. A drop kick is permissible, but a free kick must be made from the kicking team's restraining line, which is the 35-yard line on a kickoff, unless relocated by penalty. The ball was at least 1 yard behind the 35-yard line when it was kicked. In addition, after the ball is ready for play, the kicker may not change his lateral position between the hash marks. That spot can change only after a charge timeout or a subsequent kick. The kicker's movement after the ready signal violated the rule. The correct enforcement is a 5-yard penalty and a replay of the down. The Southeastern Conference regrets the error and will continue working with the secretary editor of the NCAA football rules and officials to ensure consistent application of free kick rules.
3: Okay. Well, it was interesting, and I can't remember the last time or if I've ever seen that. I've seen a free kick, but not in that situation. But it was effective. It put a lot of weird spin and rotation on that football. You still got to field it.
1: Yeah, you do. Also, we're going to hear from Kalen DeBoer at the top of the hour. Right now, Ryan Grubb is meeting with the members of the media, and he starts his press conference by apologizing again to the fans for his comments last week. He said he felt bad. He thought he was a distraction. And so, once again, he just apologized.
2: Oh, don't worry. You made up for it.
3: Yeah, you're good.
2: Yeah, you're good. We're good.
3: You're good.
2: We are good to go. Yeah. No problems here.
3: That spilled milk has been cleaned up. Let's move along.
2: Yep.
1: We'll see how fast those fans remember that if they do not perform that well in Starkville.
3: Oh, they will absolutely remember it.
2: But for right now, we're
3: good. And they will double down on it. It will be worse than a yeah.
2: Well, I was talking, it's funny.
3: That's what I'm saying. Just don't do it in the first place because you're having plenty of opportunities.
2: No, I was talking to Rodak late in the game there on Saturday night, and and he was like, man, I was worried people were going to start booing again in the third quarter because Alabama didn't score any points after putting up 35 in the first half. It's like, man, Ryan Grubb would not have been happy about that, but they did not. But yeah, I think we're good for now. Thank you for your hard work last week, Ryan.
1: Yeah, when you only had 40 yards of total offense in the third quarter, that started looking like, okay, you know, you got out to the fast start, unlike the other games.
2: It was just going to be the inverse of the last two games. But, we're getting closer. You played 45 minutes. Fourth quarter was good. You played 45 minutes of really good offensive football. Now we just got to figure out that last 15.
1: Mm-hmm. Yeah. 131s in the fourth quarter. 131 yards in the fourth quarter. That they rebounded nicely. Let's get to the phones. 205-834-9450. Let's go to Don Don. He starts us off on this Reaction Monday.
3: Don Don, your team got a dub.
8: Hey, that's all that matters, guys, and everything. I was talking to Conrad on the phone, and he hit a bone I got to pick with my coach's staff. Omar Mabson needs to carry the ball more, man. I mean, Landrum, Pat, Conrad, he had three carries and had a 24, 25-yard run on the third one. Then he blocked the punt. The kid needs to play more.
3: He does need to play more. He's a guy, you felt his impact. He was a spark last year when he got into the game, and he runs so hard, and he hits the hole so hard. Yeah.
8: And going back, Pat, what you were just talking about with the referees, was that the same referee crew that called my Oklahoma game last year?
1: I don't know. I'll have to go back and look. To see.
8: Well, what good does that do for them to say anything on a Monday? What good does that do? I've always hated that.
1: Matter of fact, I do not think that was the same crew, to be honest with you. Matter of fact, no, I know it wasn't. The white cap in the game against Oklahoma, he was an official that had come over from another conference.
8: Okay.
1: And then he disappeared for about a month.
8: He did, didn't he?
1: Well, no, I mean, supposedly, because the SEC doesn't announce this stuff, but I was told that he and that crew got pretty much, you know, kind of a suspension, so to speak, got called on the carpet a little bit. But no, this crew that called the game on Saturday in Neyland Stadium was not the same crew.
8: Okay. Did y'all happen to see what the Texas player did after the game?
1: Which one? You talking about Colin Simmons?
8: The one that urinated or
1: that's
8: something?
1: The Colin Simmons.
8: Oh, was that him?
1: Yeah.
8: Okay.
1: Yeah.
8: Okay.
1: He apologized.
3: By the way, I wonder how many officials would have caught that in real time.
8: That's just.
3: I bet a whole lot wouldn't.
8: Okay. Well, that's good old Howie's Texas Longhorns now. Since A&M's losing everything, he's not going back to cheering for Texas.
1: Okay.
3: All right.
1: At least he's keeping a Lone Star State.
3: That's fine.
8: That's right. Well, anyway, speaking of referees, Landrum, and you were right, man. I thought we should have had three late hits out of bounds. I'm sitting there banging my head. Don't do that. I said, are you kidding me? They didn't call a penalty on that play?
3: Yeah, I thought that there were a couple of times they could have. Fortunately for Auburn, they didn't.
8: Guess who our referee was, Conrad?
2: Who's that?
8: Good old David Smith, the good old Alabama quarterback. And since he can't call Alabama games, I think the SEC next needs to make a rule that he can't call Auburn games.
3: I thought he did a pretty good job calling the game, personally.
8: No. I don't know if you ever watched it, but, Landrum, I think it was a first down on that fourth down play, but goodness gracious, it's close enough to review. And then I didn't think the ball was across the plane on their touchdown. At least review it.
3: Okay.
1: Well, I will say this.
3: I thought he did a really good job.
1: I will say this, Don, based on the people that I talked to, he is one of the most respected referees that the conference has.
3: He is. So I thought he did a good job.
1: So that's.
8: I'm just messing around about him being an Alabama quarterback. But my goodness, Pat, how long has he been refereeing?
1: I don't know what. I would say maybe 10 years plus.
3: It's over 10 years.
8: I think it's longer than that.
3: Yeah, how long did Rogers Redding referee?
8: Oh, yeah. Well, I got one for you, Pat, and I met him through my Jack's Breakfast Club. You remember a referee from the 80s, last name Hicks, for the SEC?
1: I do not.
8: Okay, well, I'm getting to know him and everything. I want him. He's like in his 80s and everything. I'm trying to talk him into coming to Social Taco, but you can meet him, Pat, one day.
3: Okay. I'd like to meet him, too, but.
8: Yeah,
3: cool.
8: Of course, Landon, of course, and everything. By the way, real quickly, we're going to have a lot of people missing tomorrow. Mary just texted me. She's going out of town. Howie's working now, and so is my good buddy, the Godfather. Landon, I might bring you some of it. His wife, it sounds bad, but it's chili casserole with cornbread topping, and it's actually pretty dadgum good. Might bring you a container of it tomorrow.
3: Okay. That'd be great.
8: That something that would tear up your stomach.
3: I'm willing to give it a go.
8: Yeah, it's worth it. I'm gonna bring a sample for everybody. This is really, really good. She made a big old container for it for the UAB game. By the way, Landrum, Pat, and Conrad, that might be the best time I ever had going to a UAB game. There were so many Navy people there that I met outside the stadium and. You know, all the veterans they had there, that was just an amazing, amazing day.
3: It sure was. It was. And the UAB fans and the football fans that got to come, and Pat might have those numbers, but
1: 24,000.
3: Yeah, the people that got to come and witness that and witness really good football on a Friday night
8: game.
3: Ended up feeling like fall. Nice.
8: Great. Great ball game. But anyway, guys, I'll see everybody tomorrow and get there early. I can talk to y'all before you go in there. Man, I love talking to you guys. Thank you for always letting me call.
3: Hey, thanks, Don. We appreciate you, man. Yeah, we welcome all of you to Social Taco tomorrow as we broadcast from 10 and 2 here on Three Man Front. I'm sure Lee is chomping at the bit, pun intended, to talk about his Florida Gators. What a weekend in the swamp. Rusty wants to talk Auburn. We'll get to those phone calls. Your reaction on this Reaction Monday is Three Man Front rolls on Jocks.
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1: Let's get to your phone calls, a reaction Monday here on the show, 205-834-9450. Let's go to Rusty first, wants to talk Auburn. Hey, Rusty.
2: Hey, man, War Eagle, guys.
1: Hey, War Eagle, Rusty.
2: So I was at the Auburn-Vandy game, and, man, I love Auburn. I love it. And Auburn's kind of hard to watch, but what's even worse is the stupid DJ they're playing. They're trying to pump up the fans. It's doing the total opposite. It's the worst. It's so loud. Got to wear earplugs. It's miserable. You can't hear the band. They're actually playing over the band. It's terrible. It's the worst game day in.
1: Is this throughout the game, Rusty, or is this between the third and the fourth?
2: Dude, it's the whole game. It's awful. I would love to hear anybody else's opinion.
1: The people that you sit around, are they reacting the same way?
2: Dude, people are leaving. There's season ticket holders. We're season ticket holders. People are leaving. They're like, I can't take it anymore. I'm getting a headache. I just can't take this stupid. And it's not, you know, I mean, I'm not an old man. I love, you know, singing to the good songs and get excited. But this stupid music they're playing, it's the worst thing I've ever heard.
1: There's no telling what they're paying that DJ.
2: I know it.
1: Well, you know what? Thank you for sharing. I'm glad that you opened it up. This can be a forum now for Auburn folks to chime in. Do you like the DJ?
2: Thanks.
1: Or do you find it as annoying as Rusty? God. Thanks, Rusty. Yeah, thanks. I appreciate it. Just given your description, I think I would have found it probably annoying as well. Let's go to Lee. He's a big Florida fan. Hey, Lee.
3: Hey, guys. Thanks for taking my call. And I'm going to tell you right now, I am back to chugging on the Florida Gator Kool-Aid. Okay. Thanks to Damien. Gators are going to make it to the playoffs. I'll tell you right now. And I think they're going to... They got a shot at the national championship. See, the thing is, the defense still hasn't shown up yet. And Brad White has got to do something to get that killer instinct in. But what's impressed me the most about the Gators is this past week, they ran the ball. They've got probably the greatest receiving core, or one of the best receiving cores in the nation. But they didn't have to pass it around. They just simply ran the ball, the Jaden ball, and now they've got Duke Clark. Man, you talking about a 1-2 punch right there. They don't ever take any time off when it comes to great running backs. So I think because of that, because they still haven't showcased their receivers, which is only going to come with time, I think the Gators are going to do nothing but improve. And as good as they are now, only end game I can see is the fact they're going to be in the playoffs and they got a shot at the national championship now. What do y'all think?
1: I think they got an excellent I would be surprised at this point if Florida is not in the college football playoff, just given what I've seen. And even if you want to bank them a couple of losses. No. As far as national champion, you got a good run game, and it all starts there. And you play with tenacity, like you want to hurt somebody. That always helps. But not ready to say national champions. They get in the college football playoff, though.
3: Well, they've got more holes in their defense right now, unfortunately, than Swiss cheese. They've got to shore that up. Brad White's got to figure out something on defense, because you can score 50 points a game, that's fine. But if the other team scores 55, you're on the wrong side. And that's what I'm afraid is going to happen if they keep going this direction. They've got to shore up the defense, but I think they're going to do it, because they can only get better. Can't really get that much worse on defense. And when that happens, Gators are only going to be stronger and stronger and stronger. And it's going to prove it in a two-week span when they got Texas, then they have a bye week, and they got Georgia. If they win those two games, then I think they should be looked at as the best team in the nation.
1: Lee, thank you for the phone call.
0: It was a very impressive performance. Just a good old butt whooping of the Ole Miss Rebels, 52-28. Ball ran for 142. Gators rushed for 302 yards against Pete Golding's defense. 6 touchdowns on the ground against Ole Miss. Florida finished with 498 total yards, and the week before they had, what, 496 against Auburn. So, man, this is a pretty stout offense as they get the big win. The Florida's 52 points is tied for the most points scored by a Gator team versus a top five opponent since 1997. That was the national championship game when they beat Florida State. So it's been a minute since they had that many points against a top five opponent.
1: We'll continue your reaction throughout the show. Still, we're going to hear from Kalen DeBoer, Alabama head coach. Reflect and then look ahead to the opponent this week in Mississippi State. Also, Alex Scobles from the Plains of Auburn recapping a win over Vandy, going back to his old stomping grounds when he was OC at Tennessee. All of that.
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1: It is 11 o'clock. Moments from now, we will head to Tuscaloosa, Alabama. Listen to Kalen DeBoer, the head football coach of the Alabama Crimson Tide, as his Tide coming off a big win against South Carolina, but they're on the road. 11 o'clock kickoff against Mississippi State. 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
2: We await Kalen DeBoer, his press conference in Tuscaloosa, which we will carry as we customarily do here on Three Man Front. The text line, the reaction from you, 205-834-9450. A lot rolling in from Colin Simmons, his celebration. This one reads, in the 90s, we got no celebrations because of Miami. Just about all was 15 yards. That was it. Sark really threw the book at him. I bet Simmons could have actually relieved himself. And all Sark would have said was, when you got to go, you got to go.
1: Did the pole monkey have a statement released on Colin Simmons on what he did?
2: No, the pole monkey is in Halloween season,
1: Pat. Ah, that's
2: right. Pole monkey's going through the routine when the folks come through the haunted trail there at the end. Kalen DeBoer live there from Tuscaloosa.
3: Yeah, okay. Good morning. Thought the improvement in a lot of areas for our football team from week three to week four showed up. You heard from the coordinators, and I think the common theme that you continue to see with, from this team, I talked about after the game, is just a couple things. I think their composure and just how they are with their emotional maturity, the critical situations, and not getting caught up in it and going out and focus on executing, making plays, even the emotional piece of the game when things flare up and gets a little crazy there. I thought our guys just respond. We've been, I think mentally disciplined and physically sharp. I think our physicality shows up. And so just proud of the guys in a lot of those areas. Obviously, there's always things we got to improve. But I thought it was our most complete game up to this point. And so we're going to get challenged here this next week against a very, very good Mississippi State team. Coach Levy's done an awesome job bringing these guys together. They're off to a great start. Going to go into an environment we know that will challenge us. And so just got to continue to focus on our process, focus on us. And, I think our guys really believe and continue to evolve and continue to refine individually the things throughout the week that help them play at the highest level they can. And, it's just a hard reset. And we kind of some of the catchy tune or phrases that we refer to and, resetting. And starting over and just working through Tuesday, Wednesday, Thursday. I don't care if it's meetings, practice, walkthrough, stretch, training room, nutrition, sleep. It's all of it. And I think our guys, take care of themselves. And I think they also challenge each other to make sure that those things are all taken care of. So special teams, I thought, again, you haven't heard from Coach Nunez, but just thought they did a nice job. It wasn't this game where you had big returns, coming from and facing a team that has a lot of in times in the past where they've faked kicks and had big returns for touchdowns. I thought we were very intentional on making sure those things were kept intact and still got our opportunities to go make some plays as well.
4: Thanks, Coach.
5: Yeah, do you have an update on the two injured offensive linemen, Javon James, Will Sanders, where they're at right now?
3: Yeah, Will, upper body injury during the game. I would expect that he would be able to play on Saturday. So working through it here, but I would expect that he'll be ready to go. Just kind of depends on what the week looks like. And then Javen, lower extremity, I would say he's very much questionable at this time, you know. And so, again, we'll see how the next 24, 48 hours, and I think that will help kind of understand, you know, what that looks like at the end of the week. But I would say he's very questionable at this time to play.
6: Just sticking with that theme, you had two edge rushers miss the game. Just where do things stand with Justin Hill and Desmond Umizulu?
3: What's the status?
6: Yes, sir.
3: Is that,

0: Just, you know, those guys obviously play valuable snaps for us. You know, get some other guys to play some snaps that haven't got as many reps, and you know, other guys that are on the field played more snaps. So just, you know, it's unfortunate for those guys because they're playing some good football for us.
1: Going to the front left, we'll go to Chase next.
2: Yeah, just what do you see from Mississippi State's defense from what you've seen on film so far? What do they look good at?
0: Yeah, just complimentary football. I think getting the ball back, getting off the field, you know, getting the ball back to the offense, and just timely stops. Just I think it's a group effort, guys flying around, and, you know, they're going to be multiple in what they show you. You know, that, you know, for us, we just got to continue to challenge and, you know, show different looks and keep everyone involved, you know, threaten the vertical, horizontal stretching of the defense. So, but a lot of respect for what they're doing right now at this point of the year. So I think just complimentary team football is what they're doing really well is at Mississippi State, you know, explosive. And obviously their defense has to face that offense every day in practice. And so high level across the board.
3: You talked in your opening, you liked the emotional maturity and response from your team in that game. But as you're entering a tough stretch of SEC play, some road games, kind of how do you make sure that guys keep their cool as you're going to be facing some maybe testy environments?
0: Well, we take every opportunity that we see within things that happen to us in games and how our opponent responded. We look at college football, NFL, showed multiple clips across the country of, you know, just things that we don't want to have happen within and what we don't represent. And so we use those examples to make sure we're always on top of it and I don't take it for granted at all. And so just, again, I think our guys have handled themselves very well. We have a group that is intense. They play hard. But we really take a lot of pride in doing it the way the game's meant to be played, and that's between the snap and the whistle at the end of a play. So I like the way our guys play, and, you know, I'm sure with Josh, you know, just his intensity has raised the level of a lot of other guys around him, and you couldn't have a nicer guy as a person, but just nasty on the football field. And you know, we love that about him, but he knows how to keep it within the confines of what the game's supposed to be played at and the parameters with the rules.
4: You've had a number of transfers make an impact this early point in the year. How would you just assess how Courtney Morgan, his team, was able to identify these guys, bring them in, and then be able to acclimate them in a way where they can make an impact?
0: Yeah, you bet. I think, you know, Courtney just does a great job of seeing the big picture. You know, we're meeting every single week, his staff with the offensive side of the ball, his staff with the defensive side of the ball. We wrap up, you know, on the weekend as a full staff, you know, and how recruiting is going and anything that everyone needed to know, because we do it as a full staff. That's the way we want our recruiting to be. That's the way our team is. It's all in together. But I think just communication, I think there's great evaluation. I think there's an understanding of what our team is and what we need, you know, from year to year, whether that's the high school level, a couple transfers. You know, and then just the process of going through and you know, kind of working through the character piece of it. You know, there's a lot of phone calls that are made to people to find out, you know, because everyone can turn on the film and see what pops off the screen and why everyone around the country wants certain prospects. Doesn't matter what level, it's the other pieces. And we've brought in some guys that I think really have adapted well. We would have anticipated that because of our research and understanding of these guys and their character, but they've come in and made an impact with their effort, with their, you know, just the energy, just, you know, putting the team first, and, you know, the guys in our program, it made it really easy for them to be open arms for guys like that wanted to help our program and also be their best.
1: Go back to the front left and go to Colin.
5: Hey, Galen, this is a game that y'all haven't seen in this regime against Mississippi State. I'm wondering, because Alabama has seen Mississippi State more than a lot of teams, like the

0: the renewal of this rivalry or this back and forth against this team? Like, what's the relationship between, you know, focusing on this as well as recognizing kind of the historical impact?
1: Yeah. Just personally, this is one of those stadiums I haven't been in, played in, you know, no matter where I've been. And so just, you know, what I hear and from the people that I trust, it's going to be an absolute crazy environment. And we're going to be prepared for that. We talked about it as a team this morning. And, you know, we're looking for that challenge. We got to improve on the way we started the last road game. I think we've made a lot of strides in that way, and we've learned and grown since then. And so, you know, the week of preparation and us being our best is going to be important for us to go out there and do what we need to do to have success on Saturday against Mississippi State, who, again, you know, is playing really good football.
2: Kalen, I think four of the next five teams that you guys will play are currently ranked right now. Just how important is this stretch for your team here this season?
1: Yeah, it's this week. You know, you see the schedule in the off season, and you know, just the way we looked at it, there was no teams that were just gonna, you know, roll over for us or anything like that, right? And so you got to pour everything into that particular week. And that's what our guys have done, I think, a really good job of so far. I wouldn't anticipate anything different. And then we focus on the next game, and that next game becomes the most important one. And so, you know, I just all efforts will be on Mississippi State this week. But it's one game at a time. You know, just a year ago, we would have looked at a slate of games and felt the same way. And you can't even – I couldn't even tell you the order of the games that we have to play here in October. I know which one is this weekend.
3: Is there anything you've changed in how you handle these new road environments from when you first got here?
1: No, I think you know, the crowd noise and everything we're doing during the week is important, and how we incorporate that in. You want to be able to, I mean, you know, every coordinator does a little different between, you know, even Coach Womack has to work on, and we had have issues that we work through a little bit, even with our home crowd noise. We want that now. Keep that going, okay? And we'll figure that out. But just little pieces of communication that we got to clean up, and that's where, you know, from week to week, you know, we know that this week we got to work on that crowd noise and probably a lot of cowbells that we'll be hearing during practice in one form or fashion. So just, you know, this week, I think the other thing is just an early game, you know, 11 o'clock kickoff. And so, you know, we're a morning practice team, and so I've had success, I think, with those morning games. But we've got to go on the road and travel that morning, so it's going to be a little different, get different setup that way too. So just being intentional and challenging our guys. These guys all care. They care so much, and so they'll put the work in. They'll be intentional. They'll bank some sleep, some extra hours throughout the week to make sure they're ready to go on Saturday.
4: Coach, you mentioned that Saturday you felt like that was the most complete game. As you enter October, what's the next phase of execution and development that you want this team to meet?
1: Well, we got to continue to build some depth. You know, we got to talk about injuries and a couple here and there, but every team's going through that, and you know, that's important. I think the, just you're taking bits and pieces, and there's areas we focused and improved on. Then I think there's other things that might show up. A lot of it is because of youth that's on the field or guys just working together. And, you know, every team has its own problems and issues that they really force you to have to deal with offensively, defensively. It's a new week and different scheme. You know, what we see this week is going to be different than what we see next week down the road. So with Coach Levy and his offense and the defense we faced last week. So it's just a matter of like presenting and addressing each and every week what is thrown at us. And so, again, I think it always comes back to us. That's what we preach internally, and what we'll continue to focus on.
5: All right, we'll finish up with Theo, Ryan Miller right
6: here. Yeah, we didn't see Ty Haywood and Zay Mintz, the opposite side of the ball, as dress. Is there like any update there, and what do you expect to see him heading forward? Or?
1: Ty's with us. Ties with us, and Zay just had an injury that popped up during pregame. He was dressed early on. He had an injury during pregame there that just, you know, popped back up, and so we were expecting him to play for sure. But I would expect that he's ready to go hopefully this weekend.
7: Yeah. That is Coach Kalen DeBoer from Tuscaloosa, Alabama. We will hear from Alex Golish coming up at 12 noon. When we come back on Three Man Front, we'll kind of go over some of the highlights of what Kalen DeBoer told us in the media moments ago, especially about some injuries for Alabama as they get ready for Mississippi State. This is Three Man Front on Reaction Monday on Jocks.
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0: Reaction Monday, we just heard from Kalen DeBoer. Discuss what we heard from the Alabama head coach in a moment. Speaking of another head coach here in this state, how about Alex Mortensen and the UAB Blazers? They're back in Protective Stadium this Saturday, October 3rd. 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
1: So you just heard moments ago, Kalen DeBoer, some of the things that he told us. He said that the South Carolina win was Alabama's most complete game of the year so far. He says we're going to be challenged this week against a very, very good Mississippi State team. And then a lot of the questions had to do with some nicks and some injuries to this football team. DeBoer says Justin Hill and Desmond Umazulu will continue to miss time as they recover from lower extremity injuries. Umazulu will be out a little further into the season than Hill. DeBoer on two players who did not dress out versus South Carolina. Ty Haywood's with us, and Zay Mincy had an injury that popped up during pregame. DeBoer also said William Sanders is dealing with an upper body injury, but I would expect that he'll be able to play on Saturday. Meanwhile, Javen James' lower extremity is very much questionable.
0: The question mark for me right now going into this game, how much pressure can Alabama apply to Kamario Taylor with just a normal set without bringing extra guys? Are you going to have a spy for him? Though I know he's a run threat first, but the biggest challenge to me is the Alabama secondary. And playing like the secondary in the group that you were billed to be. Because if Kamario Taylor is really dialed in just my observations of his tape, he's really good at the deep ball.
2: I was about to say, I couldn't tell you the last guy I saw that threw a deep ball as well as he does.
0: I mean, and in a bucket.
2: I was about to say effortlessly, right? It's all upper body, it looks like, too. So, yeah, the secondary is and needs to be challenged this week and practiced by Kane Womack and the rest of that staff. And I'm sure they will be, but it's going to be tough. And, you know, a big guy that needs to have a big day on Saturday and who struggled this year, I thought, and I was talking with people about this on Saturday, it's Dejon Lee has not looked like the player that he was last year. And I know there's some technical stuff there that they think they can clean up with him, but he's a big part of that secondary, and he's been a disappointment in a lot of ways this year. So they're going to need him to really show up on Saturday. And on the offensive line thing, I did think, first off, it was interesting that Tyrell Miller came in for James and not Nick Brooks on Saturday, but I thought he did a really nice job filling in for Javen James. So you maybe feel a little bit better about that. And then, you know, even if Will Sanders isn't 100%, Waldrop's done a good job there as well.
1: One thing's for sure, Kane Womack and the defense, if you look at their numbers, it is so scary how close that Keelan Russell and Jamario Taylor's numbers are, like very close. Matter of fact, the only big discrepancy between the two when you compare is the fact that Taylor has 14 touchdown passes, 2 interceptions, whereas Russell has 8 touchdowns and 2 interceptions, but both right around 70% completion, both 1,100, almost 1,200 yards passing, rushing. Russell is averaging 5.3 yards per carry. Taylor, 5 yards per carry. Now, Russell had the 57 long run touchdown, which that's kind of the difference between the two in regards to their statistics. So Kane Womack goes up against Keelan Russell every day in practice, and that's going to come to their benefit this week because you're basically going up against a guy that is mirroring what your quarterback is currently doing.
0: Yeah. Well, not only is he doing that, he's got teammates around him. Now they're believing. And not that they weren't believing after 2 road wins and doing impressively against Minnesota, but following it up against South Carolina. But then against a team that knew that they had to come in and play their best, you were still able to get it done. Levy's going to use this as a measuring stick. How far have we come?
2: Yeah, there's no doubt about that. And I mean, he has good weapons alongside him as well, as impressive as he is. But, I mean, Evans is I think the second or third leading receiver in the SEC this year, Anthony Evans, he's really good. Bothwell, the fluff, the running back's really, really talented as well. I think the one thing that maybe makes you feel a little better if you're Alabama is, you know, look, he's the kind of player who's going to get his, right? Like, they're going to put up points. He's going to put up numbers. He's just that good of a player. You're not going to completely neutralize Kamario Taylor for a full 60 minutes. But if you watch the Missouri game, they won that football game. But they started off hot, right? They get out to the 14-0 start. Then there was that significant portion of time in the middle of that game where Missouri did a really good job of getting him uncomfortable. And he wasn't nearly as effective as a player. Still put up good numbers, you know, in totality of the game. But there was a little bit, maybe for the first time this year, where you saw a significant portion of a game that Kamario Taylor looked vulnerable. So if you're Alabama, you know, it's just, are you going to be able to do that? Because this very well may just be a game where it's, who's got the ball last? Who can go score a touchdown last? And it's going to be a 45-40 type of ball game where there's just a ton of points on the board, and you just got to hope that you can get that one big stop, because I mean, he's good, man. And Kane Womack said it. It's probably the best quarterback that they will have faced in the last 3 years. Very, very possible.
1: Mizzou people are not happy this morning or this weekend because Mizzou had that game won. Just bad coaching. I mean, just the way that they failed to execute towards the end of that football game, which should not be as any surprise to anybody, because we've talked about it a million times on this show. Eli Drinkwitz is 0-16 against teams in the SEC with winning records. 0-16. He is yet to get one of those. And it's really funny how Drinkwitz got that big contract extension, and then, you know, everybody's happy about it. And then the moment the game ends, then everybody in Missouri, they start reminding each other, hey, you remember that stat? Now they're dusting it off. And it's like, well, but that's still good enough for him to make nearly $10 million a year.
3: Remember the stat that was so convenient when we thought he was going to maybe bolt for Penn State or maybe bolt for those other jobs? That's what they're asking themselves right now. Yeah. You remember that?
1: Yeah.
3: Because now they do.
1: You know, it's also crazy. You can, I was telling you this during a commercial break. I've got in front of me SEC teams' records versus opponents with winning records since 2020. Okay. Now, that's not just in conference play, that's even in non-conference play. SEC teams versus opponents with winning records since 2020. Alabama has played 31 opponents since 2020 with a winning record, and Alabama is 25-6. That is the best record of any team in the Southeastern Conference. During that same time frame, Auburn is 4-31.
3: Ooh.
1: They've played 35 opponents with a winning record. They are 4-31. Meanwhile, Mizzou.
3: Knew it was bad, but when you say it, ooh.
1: Mizzou is 7-21. Mississippi State is 5-30. So
3: in that time span, Auburn is on three coaches where Missouri is still on theirs.
1: Correct.
3: Okay.
1: It's just on the one. But so if Mississippi State finds a way to beat Alabama, who has always had Mississippi State's number, but if they find a way to do that, it would only be the sixth win since 2020 against a team with a winning record.
2: Nah, well, can't have that. Five's a good number. Just a good middle. Just stay there for a little while.
3: Records were made to just sit and collect dust.
2: Absolutely. Five is good. Five is a good number.
3: Yeah, five is a great number.
2: Mm-hmm.
1: By the way, somebody texted me. Georgia during that same time frame, Bama's 25-6. Georgia is 19-5.
3: Okay.
1: LSU is 13-19.
2: Ooh, okay. That's a little surprising.
3: What is Texas A&M?
1: 12-17.
2: That one's going to go down this year.
1: Florida is 9-22.
2: That one will get better.
1: South Carolina 7-25. Arkansas 5-28.
2: Wait, are Alabama and Georgia the only two with winning records?
1: Texas is 8-2 technically since they've been in the SEC.
2: Okay. Oh, okay.
1: Since they've been in the SEC.
2: I was like, they've only played 10 teams.
1: No. Oklahoma's 5-9 since they've been in the conference.
3: They've got, okay.
2: That one's going down.
1: Kentucky is 3-27. Of course, one of those, well, at the time, was that Texas A&M.
2: Yeah.
3: Oh, yeah. I was thinking last year, They beat Auburn, but no, that would not have been.
2: Texas A&M, Ole Miss, however many years ago that was.
3: Arkansas, right? You just said they were 5-whatever.
1: Arkansas, 5-28.
3: Yeah, that's one more win that Auburn has in that stretch.
1: Mm-hmm. Yep. So, yes, it would be just
3: for Sam Pittman.
1: A monumental game for Mississippi State in all ways, shapes, or form if they were able to upset Alabama coming up this weekend. 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
3: What was your big reactions to the college football and SEC weekend? 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

0: 7:34, this is Reaction Monday. Alex Golish will be on this program coming up at 12 noon as he meets with the media as they get ready for the Tennessee Vols. Something very interesting. I know Don Don called a little bit earlier, and if you're just now tuning in, the SEC released a statement earlier this morning in regards to the drop kick, onside kick that was recovered by Tennessee against Texas. And so Don Don asked us the question, if it was the same officiating crew that was involved in the infamous Oklahoma-Auburn game. And I said that the white cap was not the same. Okay. The white cap from Saturday was Kyle Olson. He was the white cap. Okay. But footballscoop.com, they're reporting, they've got the names of all the individuals, and they went back and they cross-checked. Three of the officials, not the white cap, but three of the officials involved in the Tennessee-Texas game was on the crew of the Auburn-Oklahoma game last year.
1: It just wasn't Ken Williamson, right?
0: No, it wasn't Ken Williamson. It was somebody else. Ken Williamson was involved in the Georgia-Auburn game.
1: Okay, yeah.
0: But three officials, I'm sitting here looking at their names. Let's see here. Green, I'm trying to, Chadwick Green, a linesman. He was involved in both games. Tom Finman, the back judge, was also involved in both games. And the field judge, John Wisniewski. So three of the officials that were on the field for the infamous Auburn-Oklahoma game, in which the SEC said Oklahoma ultimately should have been assessed a 15-yard penalty for that questionable play, they were on the crew that did not call the onside kick properly. That did not come back to haunt the Texas Longhorns, but it could have. So it was not the white cap. Kyle Olson was the white cap from Saturday. He was not involved in the Auburn-Oklahoma game, but three of his partners in the Texas-Tennessee game were.
1: Interesting. A lot of people sharing Chadwick Green's name. Has he ever held political office? Do we know that? In the state of Michigan? Do we know that? 205-834-9450. We'll get to the phones first. Chris is in Trustful. Hey, Chris.
2: Hey, guys. Good morning, gentlemen. Hope you're having a terrific Monday.
1: You as well.
2: Yeah, thank you. I have a couple of things. I'm a lifelong Gators fan. I wanted to mention just a couple of quick things about them. But before I do, first of all, I miss seeing you guys at Social Taco. I've been out of town working at this project, but it's supposed to be for 2 weeks. It's on a military base, not in Alabama. But it's turned into a long project, so I haven't been able to get there. But this morning when I was coming onto the base at the security point, you have to have a little bit higher security clearance for this role than just the average, you know, public. Not
1: right.
2: Not Jason Bourne or something, just a little bit.
1: Yeah.
2: So, but because my clearance I thought was good for 2 weeks, and I've been here a while, I've been wondering, is it going to expire? And I haven't checked on it. So I get to the military base this morning, and I'm a big Gators fan, of course. I have a Florida Gators T-shirt sitting in the chair beside me, in the seat beside me, and I hand my card to the MP, and she looks at me and says, "Sir, we have a problem. I'm not going to allow you to go into this base due to the contraband in your car." And I'm looking around like, "I don't have a weapon. What's she talking about?" But I'm thinking, I'm in trouble. She's like, "There's no way I'm letting that Gator crap out here roll by." And she had me through, so I was like, "Oh my gosh!" But it's funny.
1: Hey, that's when you know, Chris, that your team is back.
2: They are, yeah. It actually matters, you know. It's as a Gators fan, it's been 10 years since it was fun to watch football. Period. Even when we won the last few years, it was more like relief. I kept waiting for us to mess up, so it's so good to have fun again. And our offensive line, I'm so impressed with them. They didn't even give up a single sack against a very talented Ole Miss squad. So many good things I could talk about right now. That did you guys see Trinidad Chambliss after the game, waiting to on our coach, Sumrall, to finish his interview?
0: Sure did.
2: I thought that was one of the classiest things. If you don't love that young man, something's wrong with you, you know? I hope we don't see them again. I mean, the way things are turning out, it could be a Florida and Ole Miss thing again in the playoffs if things go well for both teams, but I don't want to see that guy again. Of course, we got a lot of games to play to get there. The big thing I was going to ask about, besides just mentioning how classy that young guy is, Buster Faulkner, you know, our offensive coordinator, I feel like he's going to get a lot of head coaching interest even after this season. Do you think, I know we're looking way ahead, do you think he's going to be back with the Gators, or somebody like North Carolina or FSU going to come hard for him? And do you think he'll go? And I'll hang up and let you guys talk.
1: I would not be surprised if you see his name up for a job like North Carolina, potentially a job like South Carolina.
0: No doubt.
1: No, he is. If we're talking coordinator buzz for head coaching jobs, he has got to be, and I can't even think of who the other two would be right now. He's got to be top three if there's a top three list.
0: Yeah, Florida's averaging 54 points a game, and that offense has just been clicking like crazy. I mean, total offense, Florida is right behind Mississippi State in yards per game, around 530 a game. So, yeah, man, he's got it rolling good.
1: Let's go to Roy, and Helena wants to talk about Lincoln Riley, lost another big game. Hey, Roy.
3: Yes, sir. Y'all were just talking about how Trinidad Chambliss is, you know, very class act. Well, let's go to classless, because that guy, I don't understand. I understand the young man that made the dirty hit. Young people make mistakes and everything. But Lincoln Riley, what do y'all think about his press conference when he was asked about why the guy was on the sideline? Yeah. And he just said, well, he's on the team.
0: Yeah.
3: And I'm like, are you that tone deaf that what are you doing? I mean, is he gone basically after this year? And I hang up and listen and see what y'all have to say. And then who will be a candidate for that job?
0: Yeah.
1: Well, Roy, be careful what you ask.
0: It's interesting because, you know, Lincoln Riley claims he really didn't see certain things during the game. You're the head football coach. But yeah, you're talking about Desmond Stevens. Now I will say this. I'm glad to see that USC suspended him. I'm glad to see that the young man released a statement. You know, I guess we'll see. I think Sarkisian is talking right now. Again, this was not a physical hit by Colin Simmons, but his actions very unbecoming a member of the Texas Longhorn football program. I don't know if you keep that in-house and do stadium steps at DKR, whatever the case may be. But, yeah, Desmond Stevens was announced yesterday afternoon that he will be suspended for one game because of his hit on Dante Moore.
1: And going back to Roy's phone call and potentially Lincoln Riley, there is a belief that even last year that Lincoln Riley was, in his representation, was kicking tires and putting feelers out for potentially getting out of L.A., not only getting out of L.A., but maybe returning to the South, or the southeastern portion of the United States. Would not be at all surprised, but not a good look for him. And how many more L's does that USC team have? How much has his stock dropped since he left Oklahoma? Considerably. Even with some decent teams.
4: Yeah, I mean, his first year, they were one game away from making a college football playoff, and Caleb Williams won the Heisman, and it's been downhill since then, but yeah, you still got Ohio State and Indiana left. Feel like you're going to lose both of those games, at least. And then we'll see where it goes from there. But the thing with the hit was, as bad as the hit was, the worst part was him celebrating afterwards. It's you just knocked a guy unconscious, and you're running around the field dancing up and down like a little fairy about how exciting it is. Like, I mean, literally, like you're fluttering around the field. It was horrible. Horrible. You have to understand the context. Okay, if you want to say I couldn't pull up, you know, whatever, I was going in to make a hit, I didn't mean for it to be that bad, okay, but then to celebrate and dance around like that, and no. You send a dude to the hospital. Come on.
0: It was interesting because last year in Eugene, it was 42-27 Oregon over USC. This year it was 41-27.
1: That is weird. 205-834-9450. Lots of text coming in. This one reads, Gators are swimming up from the depth just to get eaten by a bulldog. Lewis is asking, Grubb to USC? I would think that USC would maybe go for someone who is either currently a head coach or has, in this day and age, what is extensive, but more than zero head coaching experience.
0: Maybe LSU will run Lane Kiffin out when they don't make the college football playoff this year.
1: That'd be a good spot for Lincoln.
0: Mm-hmm. He goes back, goes home. Mm-hmm.
1: Well, that's where he was going to go.
0: Yeah.
1: Originally.
4: Do you think he would go to South Carolina?
0: No.
1: No.
0: I do not.
1: Mm-mm.
4: I'm just thinking of places that would be willing to take a chance on somebody like that.
1: Like Lincoln Riley?
4: Well, that's where, you know, he exiled Spencer Rattler to, so I didn't know. Maybe he wanted to follow in those footsteps.
1: What big-time job in the SEC potentially could come up with?
4: I mean,
1: I can't really see. Oklahoma. Maybe Oklahoma.
4: But they just gave
1: it. Well, we know the answer there.
4: See, because the jobs that you would think would be open, Oklahoma, Texas A&M, depending on how bad they are, they just gave those guys big extensions, so they're not going anywhere.
0: What if Mike Elko gets shown the door?
4: See, but do you think they would do that after just giving him a new extension?
0: I mean, if we're bringing up Brent Venables' name, you think Texas A&M is afraid to write a check to somebody to get rid of him?
4: No, I just think they'd give him one more year.
0: I mean, based on what Jimbo Fisher was? I don't think money is the issue.
1: With Lincoln Riley, it seems like it would be a fit, Florida State.
0: Mm-hmm. That would be.
4: It's a good one.
1: Yeah, I don't. Other
0: would you take
1: jobs.
0: Lincoln Riley in Tuscaloosa if Kalen DeBoer, if they just switched jobs?
4: No. No.
1: Somebody throwing in Jimbo to SoCal? That'd be good. No, that would not be good.
4: No, it would not.
1: Be awful.
4: Awful.
0: You see someone like Kenny Dillingham taking the USC job.
1: Well, USC East or West, because USC East, if Beamer's out, that's who they want to call. Hmm. One of their fans who has access to a microphone.
4: I saw South Carolina fans on the message board wondering why they wouldn't go after Cignetti. Just give him a pay raise. That's what they said. Just give him a pay raise.
1: Yeah, I don't know if I would leave Tempe for Columbia, South Carolina, to be honest with you.
4: Oh, if you're Dillingham? No.
1: No.
4: No. No. It's the best place on earth, according to some people.
1: Yes. I've heard that from someone. Robert, we'll get to your phone call, 205-834-9450. Less than 15 minutes away from Auburn head coach Alex Golish's press conference that we will carry from the plains. Three-man front reaction Monday right here on Jocks.
5: On God. U.S. Olympians do it. 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

0: 11:50, 10 minutes away. Alex Golish, his press conference from Auburn. Briefly recapping, I'm sure, the win over Vanderbilt. SEC win at home for Auburn. 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And Alex Golish trying to pick up win number two, his return there to Rocky Top. 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
1: Jeff Lebby is meeting with the media over in Starkville, Mississippi. He was just asked about Keelan Russell. He says, you got to move him off the ball. He's got great talent around him. It's going to be about applying pressure on Keelan. Not that that's like breaking news.
0: No.
1: But that's.
0: Well, you got to apply pressure on Keelan. You just got to be careful when you apply the pressure. And I would say the same for Kane Womack and the other guy on the other side. It's going to be a great matchup.
1: He says everybody inside our walls are trying to take that next step Saturday morning. Because as we've pointed out, not a lot of these big wins for Mississippi State as a football program historically. So this would be something that has not happened in quite some time.
0: And you're selling to your football team. You play your best game in the season on Saturday.
1: And Mississippi State fans were not happy with Nick Saban on Saturday. Nick Saban's comment about if he was a head coach right now, he would be trying to get Taylor in the portal as soon as possible.
0: But you know what? And I understand that Mississippi State folks can, but I saw people who cover that program after game two. And was it the Clarion Ledger? It was some of the other ones. Dispatch. Those were the stories. Those are the first stories you saw. It was Kamario Taylor and how is Mississippi State, with quotes from school officials, how are they going to keep him?
2: Yeah, everybody went, oh, well, he'll be great at Ohio State or Miami or wherever next year. From everything I understand from that kid and listening to him when he's done interviews, he loves Starkville and he wants to be in Starkville. He's from right down the road. He's not going anywhere. You're going to keep him.
0: Let's go to Robert. He wants to talk. Alex Golish. He's in Pelham. Hey, Robert.
3: Yes, sir.
0: Not Alex Golish, but
3: hey,
0: Robert
3: man.
0: Is. Hey.
3: Hey, listen, man. I wasn't a big fan of the Golish hire myself. I mean, I understand they had to put somebody in the position, I guess. But do you think he would be too type A of a personality to step back when he finally realizes his offense is not that great in this SEC conference? Like it may have been at Tennessee, but they had offensive linemen. Auburn don't. Florida got 39 points scored on them because they have a very weak defense. It's not that Auburn's offense is great. It's just that defense was so holy. I mean, my gosh, you could run anything through it. I mean, do you think that? And if they do get rid of him, do you think Cignetti for Auburn?
0: Hey, Robert, we appreciate the phone call. Alex Golish's offense will work. Yes, does he need pieces? For sure. But, no, I think with the type A personality that you have, you got a guy that was determined on not losing a football game. And I thought you saw that play out. There's no way you're trusting Hugh Freeze to get that thing done. You can think of every other way other than the way that it went and how that game would have probably resulted. Had test cases. We saw it. How many games did they lose in the SEC at home last year? But as far as I understand the frustrations, this offense is going to work, but you're going to have offensive linemen, and you're going to have personnel that can do it. He did, I'm guessing, the best that he could. since arriving in December. Other teams got issues as well.
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5: Landrum Roberts, Pat Smith, Conrad Van Order. 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
6: It is 12 noon. Welcome back in. This is Three Man Front on Reaction Monday. We've already heard from Kalen DeBoer, who was on the program a little bit earlier, discussing a very tough task coming up in Starkville, Mississippi for his Alabama Crimson Tide. Meanwhile, we're going to hear from Alex Golish coming up in just a couple minutes. It's been more than 6 years since the NCAA was sued over rules that barred players from profiting off their names, image, and likenesses. Well, today at 4:30 Birmingham time, the U.S. Senate is set to vote on the final passage of the historic bipartisan Protect College Sports Act legislation, which is designed to regulate college sports and codify the House versus NCAA settlement. Debate could begin as early as 3 o'clock this afternoon. So they've allotted about an hour and a half of debate before it officially goes to a vote. You think about this, more than 40 college sports bills have been introduced to Congress since 2020, and never, not one, has ever gotten to the point to where they're about to vote on it, which is supposed to take place today at 4:30. The bill's expected to pass with over 70 votes in favor after several procedural votes have already reached that threshold last week. There was 5 procedural votes, and all of them was over 70. Now, what's interesting is that Senator Ted Cruz is already running his mouth. And we know what he ran his mouth about a couple months ago, saying that this thing was going to be passed by both houses, the Senate and the House, and that President Trump was going to sign it on game day. Remember that?
7: Yes.
6: It was going to happen.
7: Yeah.
6: In the season. Well, he is now saying that he believes that the House of Representatives are going to be called back for a special session to vote on this. And everyone in the House of Representatives is saying, I have no idea what he is talking about, but that is not going to happen. So, but today at 4:30 Birmingham time.
7: I'm betting on no futures with Ted Cruz.
6: Yeah, that's my vote as well. All right, let's go to down the plains of Auburn as the Auburn Tigers get ready to take on the Tennessee Vols. Here's Alex Golish.
8: All right, guys. Thanks for being here. Go through last week, awesome environment at home, awesome to finish the game in front of our home fans. It was a really, really cool environment for our kids and awesome to be able to go finish it off. I thought overall, you go back and watch the tape, I thought two things really, the effort on all three sides of the ball. I thought we continue to play with a high level of effort. I think that's going to continue to be the difference for us as we build this thing. As long as these dudes are bought in and playing really, really hard, there's obviously some things we got to clean up, but that's a starting point and a really, really big piece of it. I think as a team, we got to continue to grow in a big way, and we got to do it really, really quickly from a fundamental standpoint. And I'm talking about blocking in space. I'm talking about tackling in space. All of the little things that can, A, either turn a small gain into an explosive one, defensively keep you out of third and fourth and shorts and allow you to create more negatives. Those are the biggest things. You know, we talk about tackling. There were 16 missed tackles in that game for 68 yards. Improvement from a week ago, but certainly a big, big staple of our defense is the ability to get people down on the ground, and it's gotten better. It's not where it's got to be, and you go into a offense like we're about to face, and that's truly what they make you do nonstop. I thought offensively, the first two drives, obviously, really, really poor. And then I felt like we got into a rhythm. We got settled in and we got going. The disappointing drive in that first half was the 2-minute drive. We ended up with no points there. We've been really efficient in that situation, the ability to create points. We didn't. I thought from a third down perspective, we were close to 50%. I thought we operated well there, especially second quarter into the third and certainly in the second half. And then I thought we protected the quarterback, and the quarterback protected himself as well. We talked about that being such a key to winning that game is not giving up quarterback hits. There's so many different unique pictures that were presented. I thought he did a phenomenal job handling it. I thought offensively we did a really good job handling it. I thought at the very end, in the most critical time, he was able to protect himself and deliver a ball to Keyshawn, as routine as it seems, that was something that's been worked on for a really long time against high pressure looks like that. I was proud of him. I was proud of the offense in that regard. We've obviously got to

I thought we gave up too much from a scramble perspective. We knew that we were going to be able to move him out of the pocket. We didn't at all times have the ability to contain him in the pocket. And as much as the pressures and the sacks, that stuff looks good statistically, there was a ton of him running around. And you go into this week, another quarterback that certainly can win with his legs. We've got to be all over the place there and do a much better job. I thought we were more urgent getting lined up. I thought we adjusted to the times when they did tempo us. I thought the focus there was high end, and it resulted in some high end results. From a special teams perspective, that was the difference in the game. And we talked so much, and I talked to you guys about the margins being so small. One, for us as we build this thing, but two, you get in this league and everybody's got really good players, really good coaches, really good schemes. The margins are tiny. And for the margin on special teams to go our way, obviously the block punt for a touchdown at a really, really big time. And then probably not talked about enough is Cody Sigler's block field goal. And this is one of the better kickers in the country. And for him to be able to get his hand on it, it turns out to be a really, really big swing there in the game. And so it's a credit to our special teams unit. It's a credit to our defense and the buy-in on the field goal block side. We keep talking about, man, like, just keep giving effort. It'll come. Just keep giving effort. It's really good to have proof of concept there for our own guys to be able to understand that. I think the biggest learning moment for our team as we continue to go here, and this whole concept of being process driven for us as a program, like for our guys to understand, and that's what this morning was about, that's what yesterday was about, is, man, like as we go and we coach specific things, urgency to get lined up, tackling, perimeter blocking, like the fine detail of what it takes to go win and play winning football, it can't be a week-to-week deal. Like, we're going into week five. Everything that we've corrected, we've adjusted. Good football teams continue to get better as the year goes. And for us to take the coaching, to take the teaching, to apply it in practice, and then be able to go execute at a high level on Saturday, that's the growth that's got to happen. It can't be, well, now the focus changes to this, and now the focus changes to this. The focus has never changed in terms of what's really important and what the winning formula is. Us continue to get better at those things is the key. And us as coaches, and that's been the challenge to our staff, myself, I've challenged our staff, like, everything that you are emphasizing, like, don't stop and just add more. Like don't assume that we've learned and we've grown. Like, go right back to fundamentals, technique, urgency, like everything that it takes to go win football games. And now, as we flip the page to Tennessee and a really good football team, it'll be our first time truly on the road. It'll be our first time in a truly hostile environment. Again, what do we make of that? Is the focus on that? Is the focus on man, we're going on the road. It'll be a hostile environment. We got to fly. Like, is the focus on that, or is the focus on our daily process? And wherever you put your mind to, and again, I'm talking to a football team that's learning and growing, like, whatever you put your mind to is where your time is going to be invested, and wherever your thoughts go, that's where your focus goes. And so our focus has to get right back to us. Our focus has to get back to us getting better fundamentally, schematically, all of it. And it can't be about anything other than that. When we get to Friday and we travel and all that, again, is the focus on that, or is the focus on us? Obviously, there's an element of handling crowd noise. There's an element of the travel piece itself. For our team and our guys, it can't be about anything other than us. And we're going into, again, a really cool environment. And that's why you play in this league. That's why you coach in this league, is to play in games like this. These guys are obviously an established staff. I got a ton of respect for Coach Heupel and what he's built. And you go into that environment, obviously I've seen it firsthand. You've got to be able to handle that piece of it. And offensively for us, we got to be able to handle it. It can't be a factor in the game in terms of how we play. Obviously mechanically, there's

0: some things that got to change, but it's something that we've prepped for really since spring. Now we got to go execute it. These guys offensively, freshman quarterback, he's going into his fifth game. He's had some really, really bright moments, obviously uber talented. And arm talent, I feel like I'm echoing last week. Arm talent is real. From everything you see, makes the right reads, highly intelligent, gets rid of the ball quick. He can do really, really, really big time damage with his feet. Really powerful runner, really strong runner. He's pulled it down. It'll be a big challenge for our defense to make sure that we're able to contain him and be able to stop what these guys are doing. They will force you to tackle in space. They will force you to tackle on the perimeter. And they've got as real of speed as there is on the outside. Very well coached, really good scheme. It'll be a big challenge for us defensively. The tempo piece of what they do offensively, you would hope that we're prepped for. We're going to continue to push that and make sure we're in a good place at the right time from a tempo perspective. These guys defensively, it is new. New defensive coordinator. We've obviously got four games. We've got a ton of film from years past. There's some familiarity with him and the scheme. These kids defensively play really, really hard, and they're uber talented. They've affected the quarterback every week. They certainly did a week ago. We've got to do a really good job protecting the quarterback, and we've got to find a way to get going early. And we've got to continue to find ways to establish the run game and continue to be the best version of us. But they create a lot of havoc. Got high-end speed at both the first level, the second level, and the third level. They do a really good job. And then from a special teams perspective, you turn on the film from a week ago. They took a punt back for a touchdown. They try to be explosive on special teams, and they've done a good job at that for a really long time there. So a lot of challenges. We're excited about it. I'm excited to continue prep here as we go. Excited for our first road game. And this will be a really, really good next step for us as a program to go and be able to handle all of the other stuff for us to be able to get to this game. But a really well-coached football team. I think they know who they are from an identity standpoint. We've talked so much about our identity, and as we continue to build what that looks like, I think these guys play on all three sides of the ball like they know what their identity is. And it's going to be a really, really big challenge for us. So one that I'm excited about, our kids are excited about. I'll open it up to questions.
1: Bill, Peter, Mike. Bill Cameron, ESPN 106.7. After a couple of weeks ago, I want to ask you about friendships, but it's got to be a really interesting trip to Knoxville for not just you and quite a few members of the staff. Just if you would talk a little bit about your time with Coach Heupel and how that has sort of affected and impacted you and your coaching.
0: Yeah, I got so much respect for Coach Heupel. Gave me an opportunity in 2020 and brought me with him to Tennessee. Changed in a lot of ways how I look at offensive football, how I look at just running a program. Really, really high end smart, really phenomenal leader. I got a ton of respect, has certainly been a really good friend, was really, really good to me when I was with him, helped me in a lot of ways to, one, get my first opportunity to be a head coach, supported me all through that. Really, really good human being, incredible family, really good people. I've rooted for him from a distance, and obviously this week the challenge at hand is to go get the win. So, but ton of respect, and not just coach, but so many people on that staff, majority of that offensive staff, we were all together. There's guys on that defensive staff that I got a ton of respect for. Got nothing but high-end things about coach.
2: Peter Roderick from Mail.com. I guess similar to that, when you have so much familiarity with not just, you know, Heupel, but that staff and, you know, so many guys on your staff have so much familiarity, do you feel like that gives you guys any kind of advantage in a game like this?
0: I think it would give you an advantage if they didn't also have so much familiarity with your staff. I think the longer you do this, the more you end up with crossover like that, where there's several guys in this league that started together and then kind of spread out. I think it's, to me, it's more fascinating to see how we all evolve, you know, and whether it's offensively, defensively, but how you, you kind of go make it your own. I think really good football coaches are able to adjust to their personnel every year, are able to continue to grow. They certainly have. We certainly have. I think the familiarity certainly makes you sit and think twice about certain things you're putting in. Obviously, from operational standpoint, there's familiarity. It makes you think twice with certain things there. But that's part of the greatest part of this coaching piece of it is the mental side of it, and is the ability to game plan, knowing what they know, knowing what they've seen. Ultimately, it comes down to your players executing what you do. I think if you think overthink it and say, man, like we got to change drastically because of this or that, and then you're going to put your players in a situation where they're not fully confident in the plan. I think if you do what you do, and you do it at a high level, I think that's what gives you the best chance to win. But there's obviously familiarity. But it's been 4 years now. Like we've all kind of grown and changed and evolved. So I don't know how big of a factor that really is.
3: That is Alex Gosch. We will continue to monitor and listen in to the head football coach of the Auburn Tigers. That's next on Three Man Front.
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3: .com. Auburn head coach Alex Golish continues to meet with the media. Let's go back to the plains of Auburn. Here's Coach Golish.
4: Michael Giddens, War Report, Auburn Express TV. Coach, you just referenced coaches needing to be able to adjust to their personnel every year. Can you talk about the offensive line, how you guys are adjusting there this week? What information do you feel like you got about this line this past weekend versus Vanderbilt, and should we expect any changes along the line this week?
5: Yeah, Michael, I think there was certainly some positive with both how we ended up starting it and two, how we were able to rotate a little bit. I thought we kept guys fresh, which was a huge benefit for us in the second half. I think we're continuously evaluating it. I mentioned it last week, and evaluating it in the sense of, and that was the end result. There was some positive. There was also some negative, being really critical of that and then letting these guys go compete again. And it's going to continuously be just like every other position, a competition every single week. And I know you guys thought that was like coach talk. It's not. Like, you got to go perform every single day. Today, Tuesday, Wednesday. One, to get build confidence in that group of five, but also build confidence with the guys around you. But I thought for the most part, it felt like we were in sync. It felt like for the most part, we played really hard. Now it's a matter of being able to go execute better, because there were times in that game where, specifically in the run game, where we had to continually get more and more creative with how we were able to do it. But I thought they played really well at times. I thought they protected the quarterback really well. Now we got to continue to take steps. But in terms of your question about the changes, that'll be determined by how these guys roll this week.
6: Justin Ferguson, Auburn Observer. Going off of that, you guys obviously wanted to get more going in the running game. There were some tough ones, obviously, but then y'all were able to pop a few explosives in the second half. Kind of the difference there from the good ones and the bad ones, kind of, is it more just kind of execution? Is it kind of a scheme thing? Just kind of, where was it? Because y'all were able to get some movement there, especially in that second half, that last drive, obviously, as well, being able to run the ball.
5: Yeah, I felt like, Justin, last week, it was a combination of a couple of things. Like, we tried to force it a little bit on first down to try to allow us to kind of set our pads and go really the first five drives in that regard. It was a little bit of everything. One, the way schematically Vanderbilt was built and the way that they were playing, they were going to make you earn every single yard in there, especially in early downs. But you look at every single one of those, and listen, man, like, we've been as critical of ourselves as anybody in that regard. And it's truly a hat placement here, a pull being just a little bit off here. And it's like, it's something not necessarily different on everyone. It's something just off a little bit here and a little bit there. I think as we got going and cleared the box out a little bit and were able to get Byram going, running it a little bit, then we got big. And at the end, like, you talk about being really, really proud of something, like, get the ball with 6 minutes and 20 seconds left, and like, everybody knows we're going to try to hang on to this thing. It's a one score game, and to go find a way to just turn it and ends with Cobb's run around the edge with Keyshawn Singleton, like, as good of a crack block as you'll have. And then him able to turn the corner, like just the ability to stay with it and keep going without getting so frustrated that you're like, man, like, we're just not going to run the ball, because you have to. I think as we go here, we got to build on that, and we got to find ways to continuously be able to effectively run it early and on early downs and early in games. But ultimately, at the end of the day, we got to pick up first downs. So, like, we got to do what we got to do. But I thought as it went, especially in some critical situations, I think we found a way and did a really good job there.
0: Nathan King, Auburn 247. You've talked so much since you got here about having to evolve offensively year over year, off season over off season. When you go back to your time as Tennessee's OC to now, where do you feel like you've evolved the most, and kind of what have the biggest changes been that you've made since then?
5: Yeah. Nathan, I think more than anything, we've tried to year in, year out fit what we want to do with what our guys do well. As the personnel's evolved, you know, like you go year one at Tennessee was drastically different than year two at Tennessee in terms of what we look like. And primarily that was because of personnel. Honestly, in a lot of ways, it was the pictures you were getting defensively were different as you went, and as you had more success, people defended you differently. We got to South Florida, and it was like back to square one in the sense of personnel, and you had to start from scratch, and you got to have a foundation somewhere of who you truly are. I think as we've evolved and grown, we've gone back to our roots of what we know, which is players, formations, plays, like who are the players, putting them in situations formationally where you can get the matchups you want, and then the plays are the third piece of it. We've evolved so much in formationally being able to move guys around all over the place. We've evolved schematically in so many ways. Certainly the run game has continued to evolve. I think we've continued to grow and fit to what our quarterback does well in the run game, whether it's reading it, whether it's RPO game, whether it's actually him running it. But I think we like when you really study it, we look so drastically different than we did. This goes back to UCF 6 years ago. But we look different than we did a year ago at South Florida. I honestly, in a lot of ways, think we look different last week than we did week one. As we put guys in situations that we thought, man, like he can handle this or he's really good at this, and you get into a game and you're like, man, he's really not good at that. Like, let's rewind back. And so I think, and I said this earlier, offensively, defensively, special teams, really identity as a team, like this is week five. Like this, good football teams get better week to week to week, and at this point are not fine-tuning identity points or are not fine-tuning what they do. It's truly finding the best ways, specifically offensively, to get your best playmakers into the best situations. And that goes through matchups. We certainly use tempo in a lot of ways there, but finding those matchups and moving people around to be able to create the one-on-ones that you feel like you have an advantage at, and then trying to hide the one-on-ones where you don't feel like you have an advantage at. But I think we've changed so much schematically, operationally, and we've got to continue to evolve as we go. But ultimately, we got to be able to go execute. So you just got to be guarded on how much new you ever put in. Like, that's spring and summers for that. Now it's moving people around to get them in the best positions to be successful.
7: Jason Caldwell, Auburn 247. How much have you seen Jordan Crawford just develop since you guys got here? And what have you seen on him, especially the last two or three weeks, as we've seen like his role continue to emerge?
5: Yeah, you know, Jordan, I mean, he just played his best game here this past weekend against Vanderbilt. Like, he's a young guy that played some as a freshman, I think, got his feet wet. I think has tried to figure out, one, what are these guys really looking for me? And Vontrell's really, really simple. Like, Vontrell's not a hard guy to figure out in terms of when you play for him. Like, consistency, effort, consistency, effort, consistency, effort. I think Jordan has been trying to, one, get his body right, two, figure out, man, like, if that's what it takes, I can do that. But now doing it consistently in practice to where Vontrell and really the whole defensive staff trust him to go in, play out. And, you know, he played, I think, somewhere in the mid-20s this last weekend, maybe 24 snaps, 26 snaps, somewhere in there. And the effort was consistent. The technique was consistent. And therefore, the production was consistent. And I think for Jordan to build on that, and it's been the last couple of weeks he's played more and more, continuing to build on that. And Bontrell challenged him in a big way. I mean, beginning of the season, Bontrell was down on the practice squad and was going to have to go earn his stripes because the camp wasn't what you wanted it to be. And there's innate competition in there. Like Buddy Mathis continues to get better and better. Cody Sigler continues to get better and better. Malik continues to get better and better. Dallas has been as consistent as anybody we've had in this entire program here through 5 weeks. So, like, where do I fit? Well, you got to go practice like that all the time. And really, these last couple weeks, he's bought into that. I wanted him to buy into it earlier. But, again, everybody's different. Their progression's different. He's been challenged, and he's answered the bell. Like, Jordan's good when you challenge him. And as I've learned, like, and continuing to learn, like, you have to challenge Jordan daily. And as he grows and develops, he's smart, he's motivated, like, he's going to challenge himself eventually. That's the growth that he's made, though, through these last month and a half, and he's got to continue to take steps because he's a highly, highly talented football player. He's a really good teammate. Like, he's everything you want. Now, Jordan, do it every snap consistently over and over and over again, and he saw, like, that's a little bit of this growth when you got young guys at certain spots, like he now saw what high level process looks like, the result you get from that. All right, now, Jordan, rinse, repeat that. Can you rinse, repeat it? And then can you do it for 13, 14, 15 weeks over and over and over again? The hope is he can, and he's certainly getting challenged daily.
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0: 12:38, three-man front as we continue. It's a Reaction Monday. Just heard from Auburn head coach Alex Golish, Kalen DeBoer, Alabama's head coach, earlier in the show. And awards, post-weekend college football awards going out. And Marlo or Marlon, depends on if you're looking at the roster or you're talking to coach or his teammates, but Marlo Dean named American Conference Defensive Player of the Week. And Pat, you and I witnessed it. Woo! He was disruptive, to say the least, against Navy on Friday.
1: Oh, man, he had just an incredible game, and my goodness gracious, I know he's licking his chops this weekend against Samford, but, man, he came up big time. The number of forced fumbles, the sacks he had, he just had a great night.
0: Pretty good night. 12 tackles, 4.5 tackles for a loss, 2.5 sacks, and the 3 forced fumbles. So congratulations to him. And if you want to feel like Marlo Dean was feeling after Friday night's victory, you can go to Mandu and feel great at your tailgate all season long. 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Can't beat that. Remember the name, M-A-N-D-U-U. That's two U's. MANDUU.com. Tell Paul, the owner, and his team that Landrum from Jock sent you.
1: Well, you know, I love to do this on the weekends. I like to listen to college radio stations around the country. And just so happened on Saturday afternoon, I hit my play and record on my old cassette recorder because I was listening to KRUI radio from Iowa City, Iowa. And this is the way it sounded.
2: This is it, Hank Brown. A defining Iowa moment. Waits in the wings. Can he snatch it? Empty in the backfield. Hits his back foot. Throws to the end zone. Back shoulder. Oh, is he caught? Is he caught? Oh, my God. Oh, my God. He caught it. Oh, my God. He caught it. Yes. Western Michigan and the college football world. Iowa has your back.
1: There you go. The student radio station of the University of Iowa as they knock off Michigan 20-19. I love the very end of that where he says, the rest of college football, Western Michigan, we got your back.
3: Oh, that was such a great call for a student radio station.
1: How about that?
3: Got a bright future there.
0: Did I hear Hank Brown?
3: That's the Iowa quarterback.
1: Yeah.
0: Yeah.
3: Oh, yeah. Yeah.
1: Hawkeyes marched 91 yards on 11 plays to beat the Wolverines on a last-second back shoulder touchdown pass from Hank Brown to Reese Vanderzee. Hawkeyes host Ohio State this upcoming weekend. Let's listen to that one more time. These students, I don't have their names, but KRUI Radio.
2: This is it, Hank Brown. A defining Iowa moment. Waits in the wings. Can he snatch it? Empty in the backfield. Hits his back foot. Throws to the end zone. Back shoulder. Oh, is he caught? Is he caught? Oh, my God. Oh, my God. He caught it. Oh, my God. He caught it. Yes. Western Michigan and the college football world. Iowa has your back.
1: Oh, man. What a great call. That is incredible.
3: Yeah, that's awesome. If you hadn't seen it, I'm sure y'all have, but anybody that's listening, you haven't seen it. There's a great video on social media right now where they have the play synced up with the Michigan crowd. And watching the Michigan fans the second he catches the touch, just brings a smile to your face.
1: Let's stay in the Big Ten. On Friday night, this was a weird game. I had this game on as we were doing the UAB game, and I was monitoring this. I mean, Northwestern gave Indiana all they wanted. Indiana survived 29-23. It was a much tougher than expected Big Ten opener for the Hoosiers. The Hoosiers led just 12-0 at halftime. Northwestern rallied to make it a 2-point game in the fourth quarter. Lee Beebe Jr. was the difference. He rushed for 203 yards and a touchdown, including a 70-yard run that set up Josh Hoover's game-sealing touchdown with just 1 minute and 56 seconds left. So now Indiana improves to 4-0, 1-0 in the Big Ten. They've now extended their winning streak to 20 games, but the big story was at the very beginning of the game. This was crazy. So I was on the line with David Sears, who is our producer for the UAB football broadcast. The actual time that it took for Indiana and Northwestern to play one quarter of football was 45 minutes.
0: Yeah.
1: 45 minutes, one quarter. Indiana took a timeout at the very beginning of the game because Cignetti had to chew some tail out on the white cap. Because, and we're going to hear a clip from Cignetti to kind of explain what happened at the beginning of the game. Then Northwestern called a couple timeouts in the first quarter. So you literally had three timeouts called, and it was a television game. It was the defending national champion. So 45 minutes of actual regular time before the first quarter ended. It was crazy.
0: No.
1: After the game, Kurt Cignetti was asked about that crazy beginning in which a penalty was called. Well, we'll let Cignetti explain it.
4: Kind of a weird start. We got Pearl Harbored the first two offensive plays. You know, when they called the penalty on the center. And obviously, Northwestern must have turned something in that I'm not even aware. None of us were really aware of. But usually you get like a heads-up warning midweek because this happened to Coogan. And they wouldn't talk to me, and I had to call a timeout, and they still didn't want to talk to me. Because who knows how many penalties we would have had for something that we're not even aware of.
1: That was Kurt Cignetti. He also, in that press conference, mentioned that the same situation took place at the Rose Bowl, that Alabama had turned in Indiana on something. And it was the same thing. Had to do with the center moving the football.
0: Okay.
1: So Alabama. Kalen DeBoer.
3: Trendsetters. We knew.
0: You knew.
3: They got to forfeit that game.
1: I think that was another reason why Kurt Cignetti decided to hang. How many points did they have on y'all? 40?
3: Like 100.
0: Hey, but congratulations to former UAB Blazer Lee Beebe on having an outstanding night and a great football player and even better person. So happy for Lee.
1: 203 yards. Ohio State took out Illinois. Julian Sand threw for 367 yards. Jeremiah Smith is back on top of the Heisman list. He showed out 12 catches, 217 yards, four touchdowns. He had such a great day that it made the Illinois defensive coordinator quit yesterday morning.
0: Bobby Houck, you were only here four games. I'm glad I got to be a part of one of those.
1: He gives up a lucrative job as the head football coach. Was it Montana? Montana State?
0: Montana.
1: Yeah.
0: Yep. And he was great there.
1: Mm-hmm.
0: He was really, really good. And he's really respected, but they wanted to come in. They wanted to run the 3-5. And you know what? He strikes me as one of those guys who's very comfortable in his own skin. And he said, look, coach, what you're wanting, I don't know if I can deliver it. Maybe it's just best that... Because it seemed amicable. With their comments that they made outwardly. I don't know how it just kind of strikes me as that, but I think Brett Bielema in Illinois may be coming back down to earth a little bit this year.
1: So Iowa will host Ohio State this weekend, and for the first time in 20 years, College Game Day is heading to Iowa City. There have been 361 other game day shows, 105 other locations since the last time they were at Iowa.
0: Isn't, according to whatever research, the second most passionate college football city in the country, is it Des Moines or is it Iowa City behind Birmingham? We just had it on the show just a few weeks ago.
1: Des Moines, I believe.
0: Okay.
1: There's been 57 other Power 4 locations since College Game Day has been there. There's been 18 non-Power 4 locations since the last time they went to Iowa. And Game Day's been to 30 neutral sites since they last been to Iowa. So 361 shows in between appearances in Iowa.
0: So Iowa has a passing game in their offense and an offense where they can score a game-winning touchdown against a ranked opponent with a former Hugh Freeze quarterback.
1: Mm-hmm.
3: Yeah, it's bad when you have, and I know it was just a few, but I still saw them over the weekend when you have Auburn fans on social media going, well, how good would we be with that guy as our quarterback? Well, we saw that. There's a reason he's in Iowa now.
0: Shake your head.
3: But yeah, if you're Michigan, you let of any team in college football to run a 2-minute drill. It wasn't even 2 minutes. 2-minute drill on you, though.
1: Yeah.
3: Iowa.
1: 91 yards. Iowa. Yeah.
3: Unbelievable.
1: Hey, Magic.
3: Couldn't happen to a better team.
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0: Continue your reaction to the weekend. Is Florida the best team in the SEC? Are people saying this? 205-834-9450. 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

0: Welcome back into Three Man Front here. 1 o'clock hour coming up next. Play a little Pat Ponders and continue to get your reaction to a jam-packed college football weekend. Well, hopefully this weekend you made it out to our friends at Big Whiskey's, because not only is that a place for great food, but they, of course, have all the screens for you to watch all the college football action all season long. 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That is Big Whiskey's.
1: The SEC announced earlier this hour, no big surprise, that Georgia and Alabama will be a 6:30 kickoff in Tuscaloosa.
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3: 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By the way, somebody chiming in on the call of Iowa in the win over Michigan. The KRUI crew was announcer Ryan Paris, Peter Augustiniak on color, and the producer was Colin Carithers. Well done.
1: Very nice.
3: Well done. Another hour. All of your reaction. We want it. 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
2: Where? Anytime. Landrum Roberts. Pat Smith. Conrad Van Order. This is Three Man.

0: It is 1 o'clock. Welcome back in the fourth and final hour of Reaction Monday. 205-834-9450. We've got plenty of text messages that we will get to this hour. We have heard from Alex Golish. We've heard from Kalen DeBoer as their teams get ready to hit the road this week. Both teams were at home this previous weekend. Auburn will head to Rocky Top. Meanwhile, Alabama, they'll have the 11 a.m. kickoff over in Starkville, Mississippi, taking on a very hot Mississippi State team. Later this afternoon, 4:30 Birmingham time, about 3.5 hours from now, the U.S. Senate is ready to vote on the final passage of the Protect College Sports Act. All indications are that it will pass. I guess the only drama now is if the House of Representatives will come back from midterm recess to vote on it. Some people say they will. Others in the House of Representatives say that is just not happening. Earlier today, the SEC, they released a statement in which they said the officiating in the Texas-Tennessee game, they were incorrect on a non-call with 1:22 left to play in the Tennessee-Texas game, in which it was incorrectly officiated on an onside kick. The drop kick was permissible, but a free kick must be made from the kicking team's restraining line, which is the 35-yard line, and they were a foot behind that when they kicked it, and they moved between the hash marks. So the SEC released a statement today, Landrum, saying that it was incorrect and they're going to do better moving forward.
1: And on a drop kick like that, it seems like that would be almost impossible to land it right at the 35 with no variance either way. Guess that's why we don't see it all that often.
0: Yeah. Right. Very much so. Some NFL news, as we will have NFL Monday Night Football tonight, as the Philadelphia Eagles will be taking on the Chicago Bears. A lot of injured quarterbacks continue to mount in the NFL. Today, it was released in which Baker Mayfield, he's going to be out about a month. He's got a dislocated thumb. Well, Jackson Dart was injured the week before. Well, the Minnesota Vikings are trading quarterback J.J. McCarthy to the Giants for a 2027 fifth-round pick. So with Jackson Dart out for the regular season, New York adds another young quarterback, while Minnesota now gains flexibility and McCarthy gets a fresh start. So by trading McCarthy now, the Vikings will save $4.6 million in cash and cap space, and they get an unconditional fifth-round pick in the next draft. So there you go. The quarterback rotation continues in the NFL.
2: And he can go to the Harbaugh Thanksgiving dinner now.
0: There you go.
2: With his new head coach.
1: Oh, yeah. Nice.
2: Mm-hmm. JJ, I don't know what we're going to do with you, but I got Jim on line three. We're going to let him talk to you, try to figure this thing out. Look, Jameis has not been good for the Giants. I know they won yesterday, and you'll take that, but I'd much rather stick with what you got with Jameis than JJ McCarthy.
0: Yeah, no, there's no doubt.
2: That's a great trade for the Vikings. To get a fifth-round pick for him?
1: Yeah.
2: I mean, I know you wasted a top 10 pick a couple years ago, but that's...
1: Nobody saw that coming.
2: Better value than I would have thought they would get.
0: All right, so late on Friday, this became a thing again. I know I've had a lot of people text me and ask me, hey, what's going on with this SEC lawsuit and the LSU? Like why don't they just... What's the deal?
1: Just go away.
0: Yeah, like, just... You know, end it, go to the court and say, you know, we're going to withdraw it. I mean, what are we doing? So then on Friday afternoon, Louisiana Attorney General Liz Merle and LSU officials, they filed a motion seeking dismissal of the SEC's federal lawsuit against LSU, the AD, and Lane Kiffin. Now, the filing argues the case is moot and that no controversy or damages remain. Merle says she filed after recent efforts between LSU and the SEC to resolve the dispute stalled. Now, the SEC says it's disappointed by the filing. I mean, they sent out a press release. The SEC did. They're disappointed by the filing, maintains concerns about LSU's compliance with conference rules, and plans to respond in court. Now, the SEC will have 21 days to respond to LSU's motion to dismiss. Typically, the judge will then rule within 60 days. So it's still on the docket from the SEC side of things. Watching and listening to LSU media, and that's what they are. I mean, they are a wing to the LSU marketing and PR department. And they kept going on and on how this is such a black eye to the Southeastern Conference that there was no rules broken by LSU. And for the SEC to continue down this road is an embarrassment. And on top of that, the players that were not granted eligibility, the two former Ole Miss players, that they are going to sue the SEC and the member institutions for hundreds of millions of dollars. So the SEC should do the right thing and just end all this.
1: Way to read the room.
0: Well, Tom Mars, who you've heard us mention on this program many times, one of the most leading attorneys when it comes to sports and governance, he posted the following. Keep in mind that the SEC has taken under advisement what, if any, punishment the 15 presidents and Greg Sankey will impose on LSU, a decision that doesn't depend on whether the SEC's lawsuit is dismissed or survives. It is routine for parties to agree to

0: regards to they still believe that something needs to be done to LSU. And LSU people keep reminding me on Twitter, please tell us, Mr. Pat Smith, where did LSU break any rules? Well, technically, they have not broken any rules, but they're also a member of the Southeastern Conference in which they voted and gave unbelievable power to the commissioner of the SEC at his own discretion to penalize schools that they believe have broken any type of rules.
1: I would just say conduct detrimental to the conference.
0: There you go. That's...
1: Don't feel like it brought everybody together.
0: There you go.
1: Don't feel like the SEC is better than prior to where we started.
0: I mean, I've got it on very good authority that people...
1: Somebody wants their pound of flesh. I got a pretty good idea who at least a few of them would be that are not going to let it go.
0: I mean, I think Tom Mars just basically said it best in his tweet. I think it is unwise for LSU to do anything that might disappoint the SEC while it has a gun to LSU's head and Will Wade continues to taunt the league. You remember that audio clip that we played of Will Wade? Man. So, hey, this is the road we're going down.
1: He wins y'all a lot of basketball games because he is a pain in the you know what.
0: Well, we'll see how many of those players become eligible.
1: Mm-hmm.
0: I mean, technically, they only have 4 players right now. Technically. But they've got 12 or 13, and those players are supposedly going to be ruled eligible in their eyes.
1: Well, that's the build-up for Midnight Madness, Pat.
0: It is.
1: Meet the other 9 members of your LSU Tigers for 2026 and 2027.
0: So, I mean, that's the thing. I've heard from multiple people that, you know, maybe this is not so much the whole Lane Kiffin situation, that this is about the SEC trying to make sure before they decide to withdraw the lawsuit against LSU.
1: That there's no more E.
0: That they want to make sure that the lack of institutional control that the SEC cited in the original lawsuit, they want to make sure that the basketball program is going to live up to their end of the bargain. Because the football program did not roster those guys. Right. So they have not broken anything. But the SEC, I believe they are being hesitant.
1: I think it's more of reminding the people in charge, whether it's your new AD, your new president, or your governor, that it's still a privilege to play in this league. We still have rules, we still have boundaries, and we still have conduct that we think that everybody should abide by.
0: Well, you said it best. I mean, it's actions detrimental to the league, and also it's actions unbecoming a member of the conference.
1: Very much so.
0: Yeah. So that came back up with the Louisiana Attorney General following that on Friday.
1: 205-834-9450 on the text line. And Richard chimes in and says, LSU threatened to do harm to the SEC in amateurism. The fact they backed off at the last minute doesn't mean that nothing happened. You're right, Richard. It doesn't. We will never get the however many hours that we discuss this leading up to it and potentially what could happen. Maybe John Harbaugh should hire Connor Stallions because J.J. McCarthy can't win without him.
2: I like it. That's a good idea.
1: Noel says, I'm from Hueytown. I'm proud of Jameis, but could he please ease up on the antics a bit every time he speaks? I'm tired of wincing.
2: Oh, man. Yeah, what was it that he said yesterday? It made no sense whatsoever. I'm going to try to find it real quick. It made zero sense. It's one of those like, okay, wait, what? That's where we're going? Oh, okay. Somebody asked him about how confident he is about being the quarterback moving forward. His response, one thing that I do is forget those that is behind and reaching forward to what's ahead. It's a hard one to read.
1: Okay.
2: It's Jameis, man. You know what you're getting from.
1: So it's not like a Yogi Berra quote.
2: No, you can tell that he's trying, you know. The intent is philosophical. What comes out is

0: indiscernible. But the intent is there.
1: Okay.
0: It's just like the eating a W. You remember that one? Got to eat a W?
2: Yep.
1: What was the...
0: That was my favorite.
1: Who do you think you are, I am? What was the Pete Weber
0: one? Oh, yeah, the bowling guy? Yeah, yeah. That's a good one.
1: Doug says, is LSU playing sad victim? Really? Feels like it on the football side now. They threw a flag on the Tennessee kick, then picked it up and said no penalty. I call shenanigans. I'd like to hear more about the edge rusher, Dylan Stewart, throwing a punch. Was it at Josh Ford?
0: Yeah, it was. Yeah. So
1: not Ryan Ford, Josh Ford.
0: Josh Ford.
1: Was he frustrated that Ford was too much or what? They've been going at it all game. Conrad, you were there, and I'll let you finish. I read the quotes from Ford.
0: Yep.
1: And he said he was telling Stewart, hey, man, you're a great guy. You're a great player. I can see where maybe he said it in a smart alecky way after going into the end zone, but nothing that warranted any kind of punch.
0: No, that's the best kind of trash talk, right? Is when you just tell a guy how great they are.
1: Like, yes.
0: Because then that just makes it all the worse. But yeah, based on what Josh Ford said, he got punched three times by Dylan Stewart during the game. I've seen video of two. But the one in the end zone is the one that really got people's attention. And part of it, too, is there was an official right next to them that very clearly saw it happen and did not throw a flag. But, you know, it is what it is. But, yeah, I think he was mad because he's on a team that, let's be honest, they suck. And he didn't play very well, and he's been hurt, and he was getting bullied all day. And he took that out on Josh Ford, and he took it out on the coaches that were trying to coach him up during the game, and he didn't want to have to do it. So he needs a big-time attitude adjustment, and he will do that on the bench for right now, according to Shane Beamer. So.
1: Darren, we got your text. Can't read it on the air, my friend, but thank you. I'll let Conrad go and enjoy that text. Drake, big Florida fan. He's riding high. Good pickup today for Coach Sumrall, landing the number 4 offensive lineman in the country for the 2028 class. Keelan Russell's name apparently starting to pick up some steam in the Heisman Trophy conversation.
2: You know, it was interesting. I saw one straw poll this morning, and he was like 8th.
0: Yeah, I saw one, he was 7th. Which is fair, because the last two games he's been dynamite. The first two games it was a little rocky, but if he puts together, if he plays like he has the last two games the rest of the season, he'll be, you know, right up there with Mensa and Kamario Taylor and Jaden Ball, whoever else.
2: I know we were joking about this a little bit earlier in the show, and we speculate a good bit in sports talk radio. It's what we do. It's what we talk about on a daily basis. There are certain people that when you see stories, kind of like in the old days, Landrum, me and you remember this commercial when E.F. Hutton talks, mm-hmm. people listen.
1: Right.
2: Well, Matt Zenitz, who's an outstanding reporter, by the way, he got his start here in Birmingham, working for the Birmingham News. And he writes now for CBS Sports. He posted an article saying Lincoln Riley's USC future is in doubt after Oregon's loss, despite his $70 million buyout. And so the whole story is dealing with the fact that after that tough loss, and even despite owing him $70 million, industry sources have told CBS Sports that since the game, the Trojans could part ways with Riley depending on how the rest of the season unfolds.
1: Doesn't surprise me. They made a whale of an investment. He didn't know he was getting the Big Ten, to be fair, when he signed up. But, no, they've underperformed.
2: And just think, remember they did the old bait and switch. Originally, he was going to be the LSU head coach.
1: Mm-hmm.
0: Yep.
2: And then it was Brian Kelly that got the LSU job. And Lincoln Riley ended up with that very awkward press conference when the USC cheerleaders were...
1: I would not be surprised at all.
2: Dancing in front of him.
1: If those conversations between his agent, those have picked up, there's no doubt. There's got to be feelers to Tallahassee going out.
0: Yeah, you would think so. And I credit former USC great Keyshawn Johnson for posting this last night. So through 58 games, Lincoln Riley and Clay Helton have the exact same record of 39-19. Against ranked opponents, though, in their first 58 games, Clay Helton 10-16, Lincoln Riley is 5-15. Mm. So, yeah.
1: Fight on.
2: Yeah, but when Matt Zenitz, when he is writing a story about this.
1: I'll give Trey Wallace, our college football insider, all the credit in the world, because last year he brought it up. Before December, we're talking about who does Auburn hire, who does Florida hire, what happens with this coach, that coach. And he said, guys, this was unsolicited. He said, guys, I'm hearing things out on the West Coast. And then he pointed to Lincoln Riley. I don't think it's been swimming out there for a while.
0: We all know whose name's going to come up if that job comes available.
1: Yes, we do. And we'll discuss that at some point. Not right now. 205-834. You meant James Franklin, right? 834-9450. Three-man front. Lots to get to. A lot of your reaction as we continue a Reaction Monday.
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0: News 122. We'll do some Pat Ponders later this hour on this Reaction Monday. 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
1: 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Hey, Corey.
2: Hey, Landrum, Pat, Conrad.
0: How are you?
1: Hey, buddy.
2: Well, it was a crazy week in college football. I want to start with my UAB Blazers. Just a gutsy win. Man, I was at that game. I didn't see you on the sideline, Landrum.
1: I was in the booth.
2: Oh, you were?
1: Mm-hmm. I was doing color.
2: Yeah, that was a gutsy win. I was at the game. And as a matter of fact, before the game, I was I met with Don and Stan.
1: Mm.
2: And they basically said that Navy, that UAB had no chance against Navy. And I was like, well, I don't know what to expect.
1: So they were not giving UAB a chance before the game.
0: Who, Don was it?
1: Yeah, that's what he said.
2: Don. Yeah.
1: Yep. He's outing him right now.
0: Wow.
2: Mm. So
0: I hooked him up with some tickets too. Mm-hmm. I was able to get him some tickets.
1: Yep. Well,
0: wow.
1: Think about who you're giving them to.
0: That's not going to happen again if he's going up against my alma mater.
1: No.
0: No.
2: Yeah. You know, my goodness. The UAB's defense, you know, Muaz Byard, you know, Jatavion Pierce, Marlon Dean. Those guys really put on a show on the defensive side of the ball, you know.
0: Grantham's got them playing really well. Grantham's a firecracker.
1: I'll tell you who had a game was Gully on the outside, because I talked to Vise, his coach, his position coach, after the game, and, man, some of the tackles he had to make one-on-one in space, woo, he was good.
2: Yeah, you know, offensively, you know, our running game was not there. You know, I'm having some, you know, I'm looking at, you know, the running game, and it's kind of.
1: You mentioned the running game, though, to me last week, and I just said, hey, I realized that Navy was good against the run, but that UAB could find yards, and they found them when they had to.
2: Yeah, they did, you know, but, you know, I think this week with Samford coming in, you know, is. I really want to see what this team looks like, you know, running the football. I know Alex Mortensen wants to continue to run the football. I'm interested to see defensively if Nigel Tate is going to, you know, play this year, because he hasn't played at all this year. You know, everybody's been raving about him.
1: Yeah, I can tell you, Corey, thank you for the phone call. I can tell you, Nigel, who was supposed to play last year, big 300-pound transfer from Boston College originally, I had the Achilles right before the season started last year. It's been a long recovery and road back to action. But, yeah, hopefully, the last I heard that we will see Nigel. But credit to Coach Grantham, the defensive side of the ball, and for Mort. And that's a great way to start conference play. 205-834-9450. We still have a lot of your texts that we'll get to here on this Reaction Monday. College football news out and about, the latest lines for the weekend's games. What do they look like in the SEC? Some very intriguing lines as well. Three-man front on Jocks.
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0: 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This is Pat Ponders.
1: I want to know what you're thinking. 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
3: 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They're right off of Parkway East, I-59. All right, question number one, as Damian joins us here inside studio.
4: Hey, D.
5: How's it going, fellas?
3: Damian, you're still in third place on Bet It or Forget It, but you're making inroads.
5: Yeah.
0: Trying to keep up. Did any of the teams that you root for or claim in the SEC win this weekend?
5: Let's
0: see. This. The Hypo Disciple, that's a check no.
5: They lost.
0: Hottie Toddy, zero.
3: You're an Aggie. They lost.
5: No, not an Aggie.
0: Not even close. Kellen Mond.
5: Don't put that.
0: You're still above your
5: bed. No, Sarsky.
0: And the Mary Milkman figurines right there by your nightstand.
6: He's looking ahead to Alabama basketball.
0: You put your retainer in.
5: Big Alabama.
0: You kiss all the Mary Milkmen.
5: No, not at all.
0: Okay.
5: Not at all.
0: Wrong guy, I guess.
5: Gotta be.
6: Do you like when LSU, they went and made fun of the
5: 100%
6: Milkmen over there?
5: 100%.
6: Had a little fun with them?
5: As they should. I was, what was that? A Marcel Reed interception too?
6: Mm-hmm.
3: Go figure.
0: At that point, what are the Milkman talking about when it's a runaway? Okay.
3: All right. Question number one. Speaking of Marcel Reed, he's one of the topics of discussion on question number one. I need you guys to rank these bottom of the SEC quarterbacks from best to worst. John Mateer, Marcel Reed, Lenoris Sellers. I need you to go best to worst of those three.
0: Best to worst?
6: No wrong answers.
5: Marcel Reed is dead last, for sure.
0: No way.
5: 100%.
0: You cannot take 100%. That spot. It's been earned by John Mateer. You can't take it. Because we've seen Reed win some football games.
5: That is true.
0: And we've seen Sellers win some football games.
3: Wait a second. I saw a stat a minute ago that Mateer's stats are almost identical to Arch Manning's.
5: They are.
6: Yeah, it is kind of scary.
5: They are.
6: Minus the four fumbles or whatever that he has.
3: Nice details.
6: It details.
5: Yes, I saw semantics.
6: Mateer's the worst.
0: I don't totally blame him. But he's been the worst.
6: It's a lot on him. I'd go Mateer, Sellers, Reed at the top. I mean,
0: you got to put Arbuckle in there.
3: I said best to worst.
6: Oh, best to worst. Okay, Reed, Sellers, Mateer.
5: Oh, boy. I'm going Sellers, Mateer, Reed.
0: Yeah, I'll go Reed, Sellers, Mateer.
3: That was tough, wasn't it?
5: It was.
3: That's tougher than probably saying who's your top three.
5: Who's the top worst?
6: Yeah, top three's easy. Bottom three's not easy.
5: Yeah,
6: it's a tougher ranking.
3: Well, you got Russell 1.
6: No, he's 3.
3: And then Mario. Austin Mack 2.
6: Trinidad, Camario, and Keelan. They're the clear top three.
3: Oh, I thought you had Keelan 1, Austin Mack 2.
6: Damien's texting me in the middle of the game, dude. Is Keelan, do you like him as much as 2 already?
5: He said, let's not get ahead of ourselves.
6: He's trying to get me fired up in the press box.
5: We're getting
6: there.
5: Good.
3: All right, question number two. If you were Steve Sarkisian, what penalty, if any, would you have given Colin Simmons for his obscene gesture against Tennessee?
0: He's got to go to a local dog park and pick up feces. one day a week. Or no. He's for a lot amount of time. Whatever. But yeah, you're going to pick up poop.
6: Okay. No bathroom breaks in practice this week. You're going to let it out on the field. You're going to hold it in practice.
0: Wow.
6: No bathroom breaks. I don't know if that's like might be a human rights violation, but
5: it's all good.
6: We're going to try.
5: It's different in Texas. They'll be all right.
6: Yeah,
5: we'll
6: be all right.
5: No, it's we're in the NIL thing. You getting a fine.
0: I'll tell you what would happen if this was my high school and something like that had happened. First of all, you would run until you just
5: correct.
0: You probably were questioning whether you wanted to be on Earth anymore.
6: Yep, stadiums with a 45-pound plate.
0: But I can tell you the sense of humor that our coaches would have, and sense of humor is you're never going to do this again. You would hold that pose until they told you to stop.
5: Oh, they used to do it back in Stone.
6: You can make him go water the field because that's what he was doing in the celebration, right?
5: No, we're hitting him in the pocketbook. Go ahead and take it. Give me that fine.
3: Steve Sarkisian said today at his press conference that he had a long talking with Colin Simmons and Relique Brown.
0: Oh, yes.
3: Because Relique Brown had a very interesting same type of situation that he did towards the student section.
6: Well, and the fine's kind of like, it's good prep for the NFL, right? Because it's, all right, if you were in the NFL, maybe they could go and find out like
0: you
6: how
0: get more
6: much
0: for people's elbow or simulating dog urine.
6: I would think the urine.
0: Yeah. You think so?
6: How much was that fine last week for use check? Wasn't it like 12 grand?
3: 14 grand.
6: 14 grand, yeah. Mm-hmm. There you go. Colin Simmons, 14 grand.
0: Yeah. What was Jamar Chase's? His was 90.
6: He didn't get anything, did he?
0: He didn't get anything?
3: I don't think so.
5: He called that the people's elbow?
0: That's what they called it.
5: Huh.
0: I didn't know that was a thing, but yeah, somebody said, that's the name for it. I was like, well, yeah, you know what?
6: Called fresh meat.
5: Yeah, lay it on the table, dog.
0: Mm.
5: Mm. Drop the hammer.
3: All right, question number three. Better Minnesota. Minnesota head coach PJ Fleck wiped the bloody mouth of his player and smeared the blood on his own cheeks after a win against Washington. Fleck said that it was something that was done back in the day by frontiersmen out in the West. That's why he did it.
6: Okay, I believe it.
0: Yeah. I like him, but he has lost it.
5: A little bit more diseases nowadays.
3: What would be your response if your head coach reached towards your bloody mouth after a football play?
6: I feel like in the moment, honestly, that would probably fire me up. Like, that's a crazy, like, it's like, dude, you're a freak. Like, let's get it. But it is.
3: So you would like that? Like a coach rubbing your mouth.
0: No, I'd back away.
6: I mean, it's weird, but no it's way. Also like
0: no.
3: But I mean, you would embrace it because it's in the moment.
6: I'd be like,
3: yeah,
6: we're some psychos out here. Yeah,
5: yeah. I remember that the next time it makes me run.
0: Yeah, he would have to let me know that in some way that's what he was about to do because if he's coming towards my face and he's wanting to touch my mouth,
5: yeah,
0: we're not doing that.
5: Yeah,
0: we're just not.
5: Yeah,
0: slap me on my butt. That's fine. That's fine, coach. You want to slap me on the butt? Fine. I didn't say grab it. I didn't say caress it. I said, you want to slap me on the butt? Fine. But if you go to reaching towards my mouth, no. I need some warning.
6: Did you have something happen to you one time?
0: No, I just don't want another man touching my mouth, especially after he just got busted.
3: But you're okay with him touching your backside?
0: Yeah, that's football.
5: Man.
0: We see that in baseball rounding third all the time.
5: Yeah.
0: Yeah.
6: So, to be correct, you don't want a man touching your face after it busted.
0: After my lip has been busted.
5: Oh, yeah.
0: No.
6: Okay.
5: Yeah, I mean.
6: We're good.
5: Even if your lip hadn't been busted, I don't think you know. You just want a man touching your mouth.
0: Where is it? Where's your. You probably dug in your nose. What if he's a Sark? What if he's a Sark and he picks his nose?
5: I mean.
0: Habitually picks his nose and occasionally eats it.
5: Wow. I'm just thinking about everything he's touched during the ball game. Like all the helmets he's slapped, all the butts he's probably slapped.
0: And you think he washed his hands after he went to the urinal at halftime?
3: Man, this is frontiersman.
0: Yeah. No, he's going back in and he's getting ready for the second half. Coach, you got 3 minutes. Get him ready. All right, cool. No, he didn't wash his hands. And he went and touched your mouth. That's fine.
5: I just have a talking coach. He's like, hey, man, like, just let's not do that anymore. Hey, man, you know, there's other ways to fire me up. Just give me a stern talking to, have, you know, like, give me the ball. Like, just give me the ball. But that was, But hey, that's PJ Fleck. They're rowing the boat, man.
0: Very tribal.
5: Yeah.
6: Very tribal. Yeah.
5: Different up north. it's tough, man. It's just tough. But I mean, I can understand where Conrad's coming from. Like, in the heat of the moment, like, emotions are high, but I just, you just gotta be aware. Like, that's just something that's like, hey, coach, give me, give me a heads
6: up. Yeah, it's all cool until you look back and he's like licking his finger or something. And then it's like, all right, now we gotta.
5: Yeah.
6: All right, coach.
5: You go in the press conference and blood's still fresh on your cheeks, and it's like, where'd that come from? Came from my players.
0: You know, you kill a deer for the first time.
6: Yeah, you do that. Yeah.
5: Yeah. A deer, human, it's a little different.
0: All that blood, dries on your face.
6: Mm-hmm.
0: With me, they wouldn't let me wash it off. Had to go eat dinner with it on my face.
5: Yeah.
0: You feel it crackling, drying out.
6: It's when you became
0: a man.
6: And
0: then the smell. And then just the smell.
3: Did you rub it on your face yourself, or did you let another man touch your face and rub it on there?
0: I guess that's this is where it stems from, I guess. Because no, that was my brother.
3: So your brother put his hand on your face.
0: On my face, yeah.
5: Yeah.
0: With blood. Deer blood. Yeah. That's where it comes from. Thank you for opening up that old wound.
3: Sure. That's what I'm here for.
5: Therapeutic. Yep.
0: That's what it was. I had to drink a little bit of it.
6: What?
5: Huh. I'm glad you still had to tell the tale, brother.
0: I was 8 years old. It was a big day.
5: Yeah.
0: Spike never had a chance.
3: All right, question number 4. 50 years ago today, the first sudden death overtime game occurred in Monday Night Football history. Redskins beat the Eagles 20-17. The question is, do you prefer the pro rules for overtime, college, or do you have your own idea how to finish a tied game after regulation in football?
0: I think that we should award all three phases, and at some point, let's have a kickoff with field goals from a certain yard line.
6: Yeah, see, I don't mind that if you play the extra 15 minutes, you're still tied in the NFL, and then you do 50-yard field goals. Something
3: after
6: like that.
3: You play 15 minutes?
6: Yeah. I want the overtime period, but if that, you're still tied, yeah.
3: Then you would like that in college, too.
6: Yeah. Okay. I'd be fine with that. But it is kind of like the A&M or LSU game a few years ago. Now, you don't get those very often, or Georgia Tech a few years ago, where you get like the 6 overtimes. Those are awesome, but you get maybe one of those a year. Not even.
5: I see. I apologize for all the kickers out there, but I don't like when they're on the field. If we can find a way, because I don't mind the college rule, but I do think that if you can go straight from the jump from overtime and do like the 2-point conversion thing back and forth, because you got to have your best play being called. Like, I think there's some strategy that comes into it depending on what hash you want it on. Like, there's a lot of, you got to have a 2-point play. And I think that's, I enjoy that part of it. Kickers, field goals, I'm just,
3: no thanks.
5: Mm-mm.
0: Just thinking of something different.
5: I got to have my offense and defense out there. I just, like, the kicker's been cold. Like, say if it's nothing going into the overtime, and now all of a sudden I got to get my kicker out there who hadn't done anything but play around and stuff, and now I got to put my record on the line for that. Nah, man. I'd rather have John Mateer out there fumbling and Georgia scoop and score.
3: All right, final question today comes courtesy of BB. She writes, a former 7-Eleven store in Seattle was transformed into an inconvenience store featuring items including pre-tangled USB cords. The interactive art exhibit features abstracted interpretations of goods one would normally find at a store, including shoulder bags made from old Cheetos and Lay's packages. The store also features a landline phone that can be answered when it only plays Vertigo by U2. She asks, what other common consumables would you recommend for this inconvenience store art display? She says, a couple that come to mind. How about Conrad's strange sandals as wall art, including the toe jam? And she says, Pat's Uncrustables dried out and made into a wind chime.
5: All right.
6: Those shoes are a work of art, though, like in a real museum. Where was this at?
3: Seattle.
6: Yeah, that makes sense.
3: A former 7-Eleven store. It's been transformed into an inconvenience store.
6: First thing that pops in my head, headphones. Tangled up headphones. I don't know how it happens. Always happens.
5: Or like stapler where every time you press it, it's already bent. So it just automatically just falls. You got to untangle it yourself.
6: Or the stapler where it's like jammed and it doesn't, nothing comes out.
5: Yeah, nothing comes out.
6: Fix it.
3: Okay.

0: I'm blanking. I don't know.
1: It's a weird one.
2: It is.
1: That is definitely a weird one. Ooh, trash bags that are that rip really easily. You know, when you're trying to take out the trash and it just always really, yeah, drives me crazy.
0: Yep, those two.
1: That'd be one.
3: Huh. Do you have a toe jam?
1: No, I do not.
3: Okay, well, she
0: I saw you took exception to that. I would, too.
1: I clean my toes.
0: At least if you're going to wear them, you clean them.
1: I do.
0: I know you do.
1: Can't wear them as much now. It's getting cold.
0: You said the you could take some old roller dogs that weren't any good anymore.
1: Like from a gas station, those roller dogs.
0: Wow. Those are your wind chimes right there.
1: That's pretty good.
2: Yeah.
1: Oh, when you get a when you buy a pack of water bottles. And sometimes they're smashed on the bottom so they don't stand up straight. Yeah. That drives me insane.
3: FSU Dave's got an idea. He says, Damien's step stool to reach the bottom shelf.
2: He ain't taller than me. Like, we the same height. That is funny, though.
0: That is funny.
2: Get some core strength. Just got to, be careful. Be careful.
3: All right, that's today's Pat Ponders brought to you by Birmingham Mitsubishi. Go to birminghammitsubishi.com.
0: We'll continue with your reaction as we continue on this Reaction Monday. Three-man front. So glad you're with us.
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0: It is 1:52 here on Jocks. Appreciate you tuning us in on this Reaction Monday. Tomorrow we'll be live at Social Taco. Come on by and see us. Doors officially open at 11. We will begin broadcasting at 10. You know the routine. We'll be there until 2 o'clock on the terrace. Come up and see us.
1: 205-834-9450. The Inconvenience Convenience Store that we were just alluding to, BB brought it up, and Pat Ponders Collins from Pell City, always a good one. He says, how about a jam printer? Just go ahead and get a printer that's already jammed. That's a good one. I came up with one. I should have come up with it on the fly, but it didn't. A pull cord. A lawnmower with no pull cord. Sure. How about that? Or anything that that's requires a pull cord. Yeah. Drew from Leeds has a Blockbuster membership card. I like it.
2: It's a good one.
1: Having to pay before you get the object would be an inconvenience. This is true. This is sent from Hippie Hair. Field goals from 40, 50, 60, as far as tiebreakers or how to handle overtime. Or like on the video games where you have those training drills, if they set up different ones of those. Just different ways to settle overtime in college football. Said, well, why not? Let's have kickers alternate.
2: Got to kick from different hash marks or something, yeah.
1: You want to do that or you want to do best of five?
2: Yeah. Yeah, like soccer, right? Something like that.
1: Calum says an extension cord that comes tangled. That's a good one. Posey says trying to find the start of a clear roll of tape.
2: That reminds me of
1: gift wrapping. Ooh. The one time a year I do it, and that'll be my frustration.
3: You're just sitting there. Come on.
1: Where I take the kitchen knife, and I'm just cutting it to create my own.
3: Exactly.
1: And then you realize you cut way too much. Your wife gets on to you. Not bad. Light scolding.
3: It's an inconvenience.
1: It's an inconvenience is what it is. Hopefully we haven't been an inconvenience to you. Tomorrow, Social Taco, be there. We broadcast from 10 until 2. The fun continues. We're going to talk to college football coaches, media members from around the SEC and the footprint. They just keep building. We just keep getting bigger and bigger and bigger. From all of us to all of you, for Damian, Conrad, Pat, my name's Landrum. Thanks for joining us. 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